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2: presents the top 10 habits of happy people. What makes people happy? What's the difference between happy people and miserable people? It's simple. They have different habits. They act and think differently. You see, it doesn't matter whether you're rich or poor, whether you're good-looking or plain, you can be equally happy or equally miserable. And I guess that's pretty good news, because it means that your happiness lies in your own hands. If you want to be happier, simply implement more of the following habits into your life. Number 1. Be optimistic. Encountering negative situations is a part of life, but this doesn't define you. You can always try to find the silver lining in every situation, and you can change the way you think. Positive emotions inspire feelings of trust and allow you to connect with others. They also give you the motivation for longer-term life changes and can help against daily stress. So drop your negative thinking and learn to see problems as challenges and opportunities. Instead of pondering over what's impossible, think about what is possible and how you can make it happen. Number 2. Focus on what you can control. So many people worry about things that are beyond their control, whether it's a debilitating illness, a disastrous storm, or an unstable job market. This kind of exhaustive thinking will drain your energy, and you won't have any left to be positive and happy. Next time you catch yourself thinking this way, turn your thoughts instead to things that you can control, and take action rather than fall victim to circumstance. Number 3, practice self-acceptance. Accepting

0: Yourself means being comfortable with who you are. If you constantly compare yourself to others or focus on your own flaws, it can color your world in a shade of negativity. Remember, we all have flaws. Embracing this fact will not only make you happier with yourself, but will also help you accept others as they are. Number 4, be kind to others. This is one of the most practiced habits of happy people. Doing things for others and small acts of kindness give you more than just fuzzy feelings. There is a very real effect on happiness when it comes to being kind to others, and there's more to it than just giving money to charity. This includes donating your time, energy, and experience for the benefit of others. Along with boosting happiness, it can help strengthen social connections and even improve your health. Number 5, pursue meaningful goals. Think about some of the happiest people you know. Chances are they live very active lives, right? They are always doing something. They have big plans and new ideas. In other words, they have goals they are pursuing, and for good reason. Goals give you purpose, meaning, a sense of enthusiasm, and a reason to get up in the morning. And most importantly, they make you incredibly happy. Go ahead, set some goals for yourself and start working towards them. Number 6, let go of grudges. Forgiving and forgetting is necessary for happiness. Holding on to grudges only makes anger and resentment grow. It prevents happiness from flourishing. Our inability to forgive harms us more than our wrongdoers. You need to learn to forgive yourself and others, and to let go of negative emotions of anger, hate, hostility, grief, vengeance, resentment, and so on. The next time something goes wrong, instead of dwelling on what happened and how you feel about it, reframe the experience as something you can learn from. Number 7, stay socially connected. The social connections you have in your life are a big part of your happiness. I don't mean the imaginary friends on Facebook, but actual relationships with people, even if it's just a select few. Happiness is just as much a collective phenomenon as it is an individual one. It is contagious. If you want to be happy, surround yourself with happy people. And of course, take the effort to make those around you happy too. Invest in growing and nurturing your social circle. Hone in on your conversation, listening, compassion, and empathy skills. And always remember to make time for friends and family. Number 8, spend money on experiences. What makes you happier? A new car or an exciting trip with people you love? Research confirms that it's the trip. If you think about this, it makes sense. After all, it's the experiences that have a lasting place in our memories, not material items. Value them because they're much more likely to lead to happiness than possessions ever could. So spend some money on experiences. Go on holidays with your family or friends. Visit the local museum. Learn a foreign language. Take a trip somewhere you always wanted to go. Get out there and experience as many things as possible. Number 9, limit news consumption. Do you ever notice when you watch or read the news, it's almost always negative events and stories? How do they make you feel? Not very happy or optimistic, right? Watching the news is a surefire way to feel unhappy, miserable, and pessimistic. In fact, multiple studies are now proving the detrimental effects news has on our psychological well-being. The message is clear. If you care about your happiness and well-being, limit your consumption of news. Number 10, make health a priority. Our general state of health is a good predictor of our happiness. However, we usually don't notice how big of a role our health plays on our happiness, mostly because we don't pay attention when things are normal. But as soon as you get sick, it immediately affects your attitude, mood, and outlook. This can range from simple headaches to chronic pain or other health issues. If you want to be a happy person, you need to take care of your health. Getting enough sleep restores your vital bodily functions. Eating nutritious food keeps your body and mind functioning. And regular physical exercise keeps you in shape and releases key endorphins that ease depression and enhance mood.
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0: sparked the beginning of the revolution.
1: Intermediate fluctuation in marathon content. 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

0: intermediate fluctuation in marathon content. I've just arrived. It would likely spark the beginning of a revolution. I like it here. Very much. I would like to say
1: 42 saturation degrees and 96 volume. Intermediate fluctuation in marathon content.
0: It would likely spark the beginning of a revolution. I've just arrived. I like it here. Very much. There was happiness. There was.

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Intermediate fluctuation in Markov.

The mountain people live close to the earth, the sky.

0: We are Mikesters.
1: Cruising around from east to west to north to south, it is the word of mouth that is around your town. We got it straight from the best in line. That's right.
0: That's right, that's right, that's right.
1: You are tuning into the finest station in town. We get the climate base is so right on track to keep you back to back and back again. In time you must, that's why we must adjust the quest for you to rest and have the best, the best, the best, the best.

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1: Hello, this is Ming-Na. Every year, approximately 300 children under the age of 5 drown in swimming pools and spas. Thousands more hospitalized after close calls. Every single one of these deaths and injuries is preventable. Simple steps save lives. And not just one or two steps, but multiple ones must be taken at all times to ensure safety around pools and spas. That's what we mean by pool safely. So always apply as many of the following simple steps as possible, because you never know which safety step will save a life. Until it does.

0: When there's the potential for trouble, my boy's going to find it. So I pool safely by staying within arm's reach. No matter what kind of pool, lifeguards or not, a designated adult watches the kids. When I'm the water watcher, I move my chair near the edge. I do a regular head count and step in when there's too much horsing around. When there's a group of kids and parents, we always know who the water watcher is, and we always keep track of our own kids. And when swim time is over, when the kids are out of the pool area, is when I make phone calls, respond to texts, and chat with friends.
1: I do everything I can to keep the kids I sit safe, starting with always keeping an eye on them. A pool fence is also a super important way to pool safely. It's a physical barrier that keeps kids out of the pool. Fencing needs to be at least 4 feet high, ideally 5, and impossible to climb. It has to have a gate that closes and latches securely on its own, and a latch release knob that cannot be reached by little ones. It should surround the entire pool, but if your home creates a fourth wall that blocks off the pool area, make sure you install and use door alarms. A fence is the guardian that's always vigilant, but it doesn't replace supervision and water safety skills. If the family I babysit for has a pool, I make sure to talk to them about the system of safety they use and then add my own steps.
2: Pool and spa safety covers are a great way to pool safely. Visually, they say not open. And covers tested to meet safety standards should be strong enough to hold a child or children who don't know any better, and teach kids to stay away from them. Spa should always be covered and locked when not in use. There are pool covers designed to be used daily too, automatic ones that can be used and removed by an adult in a short time. So choose the one that works best for you. And don't forget about those ladders on above ground pools either. Take them out when not in use. They scream "climb me" to the little ones. And as always, remember, nothing replaces constant supervision.
3: Jake is 3, which means he's quick, agile, and super curious. So we pool safely with a couple of alarms. One goes off when the back door that leads to our pool is opened. The other is in the pool itself and goes off when something falls in the water. This way, if a neighbor's child or a friend or even Jake somehow gets to the pool without anyone knowing, I'll know about it instantly. There are many alarm choices. Ones for house doors, the pool gate, surface wave and underwater alarms, even ones that your child can wear. We chose the system that works best for us. You can choose the system that works best for you. And remember that close supervision is always a requirement.
2: My girl is always curious, and that can be dangerous in a pool or spa. We pool safely by staying away from drains, skimmers, pipe and vacuum lines, and other pool equipment that can pose a danger to swimmers. It may sound strange, but whenever we go to a new pool, I make sure to ask about new safety drain covers. They can help prevent swimsuit straps, jewelry, and hair from getting entangled, and they are shaped to prevent suction from trapping a person. Plus, public pools and spas are required by law to have them,

0: 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We know that simple steps save lives.
1: Drownings and close calls are 8 times more likely to happen to kids who can't swim, or to kids being supervised by adults who can't swim. It's why swimming lessons are a crucial water safety step. 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But remember, even good swimmers can drown. So make sure there's always supervision.
2: 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It was at a pool without a lifeguard, but with lots of people. 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I pulled him out and had to perform CPR. It worked. Now I take a CPR refresher course every year. It's how I pool safely, and it's something we all can do to build our own water safety skills. Take a CPR course, please, because you never know which step will save a life, until it does.
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4: I'm sorry, but I don't want to be an emperor. That's not my business. I don't want to rule or conquer anyone. I should like to help everyone if possible. Jew, Gentile, black man, white. We all want to help one another. Human beings are like that. We want to live by each other's happiness, not by each other's misery. We don't want to hate and despise one another. In this world, there's room for everyone, and the good earth is rich and can provide for everyone. The way of life can be free and beautiful, but we have lost the way. Greed has poisoned men's souls. We think too much, feel too little. More than machinery, we need humanity. More than cleverness, we need kindness and gentleness. Without these qualities, life will be violent, and all will be lost.

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0: 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Ladies and gentlemen, boys and girls, this is Idea Radio, and you're tuning. 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You're tuning. 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

Hello everyone, assalamu alaikum wa rahmatullahi wa barakatuh. This is Miranda Sheikh with my sound engineer Murad Hassan, and this is The Book Club. So welcome to this episode of your program, The Book Club, where we explore through books the creativity and clarity in our minds. One of the basic reasons why reading is important is that it helps us grow mentally, emotionally, and psychologically. Every book gives us an opportunity to learn new things and explore new ideas. Reading books increases our knowledge and makes us smarter. So in this episode, I'm going to give you the top 10 books on communication skills, but after the break.

after the break, and this is the book club. So, number one book in the list is titled with How to Win Friends and Influence People. You can go after the job you want and get it. You can take the job you have and improve it. And you can take any situation and make it work for you. So, the writer Dale Carnegie, rock solid, time-tested advice has carried countless people up the ladder of success in their business and personal lives. One of the most groundbreaking and timeless bestseller of all time is How to Win Friends and Influence People will teach you. So this book will teach you how or 6 ways to make people like you and 12 ways to win people to your way of thinking, 9 ways to challenge people without arousing resentment, and much more. So achieve your maximum potential, a must read for the 21st century with more than 15 million copies sold. Book number 2 is titled with Skill with People. So, are you having problems with the boss, wishing you could be a better spouse, not communicating well with your employees, having trouble building business relationships, or would you just like to improve your people skills and your ability to make strong, lasting impressions on the men and women you meet every day? So the solution is this book, which is Skill with People. So Les Giblin, the writer, timeless classic, has what you need to get on the first or the fast track to success at home, at work, and in business. So life lessons from the master of basic people skills. Described as the most wisdom in the least words, Skill with People has sold over 2 million copies and has been translated into 20 languages. Credited with transforming the lives of its many readers, Skill with People is a must-have for everyone's personal library. Communicate with impact. Influence with certainty. Listen with sensitivity. Skill with People shows you how to do that. Book number 3, Difficult Conversations, How to Discuss What Matters Most, written by Douglas F. Stone and Bruce Batten and Sheila Heen. Members of the Harvard Negotiation Project, the organization that brought you the mega bestseller Getting to Yes, show how to handle your most difficult conversations with confidence and skill. So whether we are dealing with an underperforming employee, disagreeing with our spouse about money or child, negotiating with a difficult client, or simply saying no, or I'm sorry, or I love you, we attempt to avoid difficult conversations every day. No matter how competent we are, we all have conversations that cause anxiety and frustration. So this book can help. Based on 15 years of research at the Harvard Negotiation Project, Difficult Conversations walks you through a proven step-by-step approach for how to have your toughest conversations with less stress and more success. It shows you how to prepare yourself, how to start the conversation without defensiveness, and how to keep it constructive and focused regardless of how the other person responds. You will learn how to describe the underlying structure of every difficult conversation, how to identify the errors but deeply ingrained assumptions that keep you stuck, how to manage strong emotions, yours and theirs, how to spot ways your self-image affects the conversations, and ways to conversation affects your self-image. So filled with examples from everyday life, Difficult Conversations will help you at home, on the job, or out in the world. So it's a book you will turn to again and again for advice, practical skills, and reassurance.
dear listeners, we come to the end of this week's episode of the Book Club. We will continue our list next week. That was me, Ronda Sheikh, with my sound engineer, Murad Hassan.

0: 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Ladies and gentlemen, this is Idea Radio, your one-stop entertainment.
1: There's a weird phenomenon I've noticed all throughout my life where the more I subject myself to discomfort, the happier I am. I think this phenomenon became increasingly apparent to me in first year of university where I wanted to make the best impression possible. You know, typical freshman behavior. It's a new school, new network of people, new city. So I really felt a need to reinvent who I was as a human being, especially on a kind of social skills basis. So in order to do that, I was forcing myself outside of my comfort zone so frequently, it's as if it was some sort of game. It's like I was able to peel back a layer of reality and see some sort of one-to-one relationship between subjecting myself to discomfort and upgrading who I was as a human being. Now that I'm in my old age, I don't necessarily think that is a one-to-one relationship, more on that later, but I was definitely on to something because I felt incredible. I was energetic, optimistic. I remember waking up in the morning not being tired because I was ready to tackle the day with energy. And although this euphoria didn't last forever, I never forgot how I felt. And I remember the importance of viewing the comfort zone and the effect it has on your overall well-being and the way you live your life. So we're going to talk about a few things that I've learned about the comfort zone and how I think if you can gain a better understanding of how the comfort zone works, you can start living life on your terms instead of its terms, because it has a lot more control over the way you live your life than you might think. So here are some things that I've discovered about the comfort zone, and hopefully you can apply them to your life as well. So everything you're physically capable of doing in this world falls into one of two categories: inside the comfort zone or outside the comfort zone. The things that are inside the comfort zone are easy for you to do, comfortable. They take little or no effort to do, and there's pretty much no mental resistance in the way of doing that thing, like driving. For a lot of people, driving is completely in the comfort zone. You know, you drive to work, you drive to your house. Since driving is so easy, at one point or another, your brain went and subconsciously placed it inside the comfort zone. So you don't really think about doing it before you do it. It's just something you do. Okay, how about going for a run? A lot harder, isn't it? It's more physically strenuous, requires more preparation, it makes you lose your breath or sweat, and if you haven't ran for a while, you'll probably be really sore the next day. And because you know running is physically strenuous and hard to do, your brain at one point or another went and placed it outside the comfort zone. The further outside the comfort zone something is, the more mental resistance there is in the way of doing that thing. But here's where things get kind of interesting. Running is good for you. After a week of running every day, you can find that your mental energy increases.

senses, your outlook on life is better and more optimistic. And after a week of driving, you kind of feel nothing. It's just driving. So there really isn't a clear-cut relationship between things that are inside the comfort zone, outside the comfort zone, and the value that these things have on your life. In fact, the comfort zone is terrible at telling you what's good for you and what's bad for you, what activities you should adopt into your life, and what activities you should avoid. So let's take walking, for example. Walking is probably inside your comfort zone, and running is outside of it. But it doesn't mean that walking is bad for you. In the same way, stabbing yourself in the leg with a pencil is probably outside of your comfort zone, but it doesn't mean it's good for you. So there really isn't a clear-cut relationship between things that are inside the comfort zone, outside the comfort zone, and the value that these things have on your life. All the comfort zone is concerned with is keeping you inside of it. And the way it does that is not only does it make sure that things outside of it are really uncomfortable and hard to do, it's also always shrinking if you don't do anything about it. Unless you venture at least a little bit beyond the borders of the comfort zone, it will get smaller and harder to escape. And this is something that most people have experienced in their lives, whether they are aware of it or not. In my own life, this happens all the time. Like when Halo 5 came out a few years ago, I spent so much time just playing it for hours and hours every day, eating Doritos Sweet Chili Heat and drinking Mountain Dew like a real gamer. And after days of doing this, binging a video game, and not doing anything outside of my comfort zone, things that were previously just on the edge of my comfort zone, like going to the gym, the comfort zone shrank to a point where going to the gym was now extremely difficult and very hard to bring myself to do. You may have also experienced this type of thing where maybe you're on vacation and it's sort of one of those sit around and don't really do much vacations. You're kind of on your phone a lot, on a couch, maybe the weather's really nice, and you start to become soft. You know, you don't really want to do many interesting things or very hard things or anything that will take much effort. You kind of just become a blob and you feel pathetic. Okay, so what have we learned? We've learned that in order to keep the comfort zone from shrinking, we have to do things that are outside of the comfort zone to keep the comfort zone large. But we also learned that the comfort zone in general is a pretty terrible guide for telling us what to do with our life, what activities are useful to us, and what activities don't really do anything. So basically, we need a solution to this problem. We need a more reliable guide for making decisions. And I think you can't go wrong with making values-based decisions. Your values. Figure out what kind of person you want to be, what kind of traits you want to adopt, what kind of skills you want to learn, and make your decisions based off of that. And using the knowledge of the comfort zone, be aware that any potential discomfort in the way of doing the thing that you want to do isn't a real obstacle. It's all just in your head. If you live life this way, the comfort zone can also work in your favor, because as you start living this new lifestyle that may have at first been unnatural to you, the longer you live that way, the comfort zone is expanding to meet you. So living the way you want to live will become increasingly natural and, dare I say, comfortable. So to bring this whole thing back to my freshman year, it's becoming clear to me that the reason I felt so good wasn't necessarily because I was just uncomfortable all the time. The reason I felt so good was because I was living the life that I wanted to live, and I disregarded discomfort altogether. And when you no longer let discomfort have a say in how you make any of your decisions, the potential for what you can do with your life expands dramatically.

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Ladies and gents, welcome on back to a new episode of Saudi Arabia's Urban Development Program. You're tuned in to SRFM, and I need to introduce you to Khuzam Digital Valley. Right now, as you listen to this, there is a race happening between countries. The prize is not oil or land or gold. The prize is computing power. Whoever has the most of it in the coming years gets to build the future, not just renting it from somebody else. And Saudi Arabia made a serious move in that race. In North Riyadh, in a place called Khuzam, at the major technology conference held in the capital, a project called Khuzam Digital Valley was announced. It's a district built specifically to house data centers. That's where we store all of our data, our photos, our information. Data centers are where we save our stuff. This is delivered in phases over the coming years, targeting up to 65 megawatts of capacity by 2033. The international technology companies have already signed on as its first customers. The people who build homes, the people who decide where a school goes so a children can walk or how wide a pavement should be. Now, Khuzam itself, because the ambition deserves the understood insight properly. It covers more than 45 million square meters. When it's complete, it is planned to hold over 52,000 homes and more than 281,000 residents. This is an entire city planned beautifully, rising inside the capital. And it sits in what has become one of the most important ground in the kingdom. You've got King Khalid International Airport nearby, along with the Expo 2030 site, King Abdulaziz Park, King Salman Stadium, and Princess Noura University. Drive north out of Riyadh today, and you're driving straight through the future of this country being laid down in real time, street by street. The homes are the part I find really impressive, guys. You've got villas and townhouses across a range of sizes, apartments overlooking Khuzam Park, gardens inside the development, schools, mosques, shops, even community centers. This is the hardest thing in all of urban planning to get right. Building tens of thousands of good homes that people are genuinely happy to live with everything a family needs within reach.

Now, sitting alongside all of this, a digital valley of roughly 200,000 square meters, and it's given purpose by this announcement. So what actually goes in on one of these buildings? Almost nobody has been inside one, and the reality is far more physical than the word cloud suggests. You could try to picture rows of tall metal cabinets standing like library shelves. And inside every cabinet, stacked from floor to ceiling, computers. Thousands of them. No desks, no keyboards. The machines simply run through the night. Throughout the weekend, every single holiday, never switched off. What is going to astonish a lot of people when they first walk in is the sound. It is a deep mechanical roar from thousands of cooling fans turning at once, loud enough that you raise your voice without realizing you've done it. The second is the cold, computers throw off heat, so naturally to combat that, you've got thousands of computers and you've also got cooling units to keep them cool. The other obsession in these buildings is never stopping. The entire design also considers safety. There are backup systems and backups behind those. So there's backups for backups. The ambition is that the grid could drop across the whole district and machines would carry on without pausing. So would you. So why does this matter where these buildings sit, right? This is a golden question. A computer in Frankfurt, Germany, does the same arithmetic as a computer in Riyadh. Well, part of it is distance. Distance costs time. Yes, very much so. Every kilometer between you and the machine adds delay. It is measured in fractions of a second. It really sounds like nothing, but until you remember that fractions of a second are exactly what you feel when you video call someone and it stutters or a page hesitates, yeah, then you start getting angry. Now you know why. Anyway, move the machines closer and everything sharpens. But even the bigger reason is where the nation's information lives. A great deal of what runs digitally in this region still sits on machines in other countries. This means our information travels abroad and comes back. There is a growing understanding worldwide that a country should be able to keep its data in its own soil, under our own laws. It could be health records, government services, banking. Then as well, you've got artificial intelligence, which arrived with an appetite the world was not ready for, truly. Every answer you get from an AI you just texted this morning burned through a startling amount of computing power somewhere in the world. And all of it lives in rooms very much like these. Demand globally is close to insatiable, guys. Which is why flatland near a reliable power source has become one of the most contested resources on the planet, and why moving early on this matters so much. And now here's the part of the Khuzam approach I genuinely find clever. Most countries, they built their technology zones out on their own.

Plazam does the opposite. The Digital Valley goes inside a residential community planned for a quarter of a million people. So the engineers and the technicians who work in those facilities can also live 10 minutes from their desks. Their children can also grow up in the same community. Another thing to consider, everybody, is that a Saudi teenager in Huzam is going to grow up with a working data center down the road as a normal building in their neighborhood where people they know go to work every morning. For most of the last century, we measured a city by what you can point at from a car. How many roads, how many tall towers, but an increasing share of what makes a modern city work is completely invisible to us. The cables, cold rooms full of humming machines, and none of it will appear on a postcard. Because this is truly a skeleton, a machine running, and they're hidden, and they are doing the heavy lifting and the work. The next time you're driving out north, or past the airport, through all of that construction, and you see a large plane building with almost no windows and a great deal of machinery on the roof, look at it properly. This is a country deciding it will own its own future, especially the digital one. Every day in Saudi Arabia is a bright new day and an exciting future. Ladies and gents, thank you all for tuning in to Saudi Arabia's Urban Development Program, and you are tuned in to SRFM. We'll catch you guys on the next one. Stay safe, take care, and be proud. Bye-bye for now.

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13: 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Today, we're taking you on a journey to one of Saudi Arabia's most fascinating destinations, Al Ula. Imagine a place where enormous sandstone mountains rise from the desert, where ancient civilizations left their stories carved into stone, and where visitors can experience Saudi culture, nature, adventure, and hospitality all in one destination. That place is Al Ula. Al Ula is located in the northwest of Saudi Arabia. In Al Ula Governorate, it has become an important destination for visitors from Saudi Arabia and around the world. Let's discover what makes Al Ula special, what visitors can see and do there, and why tourism is playing an increasingly important role in the region. When people think about tourism, they often think about beaches, modern cities, shopping, or entertainment. But Al Ula offers something different. It offers a journey through history. For thousands of years, people have lived, traveled, and traded through the Al Ula region. One of the most famous historical sites is Hijra, also known as Mada'in Saleh. Hijra is Saudi Arabia's first UNESCO World Heritage Site. The site is famous for its monumental tombs carved directly into the sandstone mountains. Some of these tombs are remarkably well preserved. The other destination, also very known and remarkably great for its landmark, is Qasr al-Farid, the Lonely Castle. Despite the name, it is actually a monumental tomb. Its enormous rock facade stands alone in the desert landscape, creating one of the most recognizable images of Al Ula. But not only that, Al Ula has also Dadan, an ancient kingdom that flourished in the region more than 2,000 years ago. Visitors can see agricultural remains and learn about the people who lived in this area and its importance as the center of trade. Sometimes described as an open-air library, it contains ancient inscriptions and carved into rocks. There are inscriptions, and these inscriptions provide clues about the lives, beliefs, and activities of people who lived in the region many centuries ago. So when you visit Al Ula, you are not simply looking at beautiful rocks, you are looking at evidence of human history. Now let's leave history for a moment and talk about nature. Al Ula is famous for its dramatic desert landscape. The region is surrounded by sandstone mountains, canyons, valleys, and wide open spaces. The colors can change throughout the day. In the morning, the rocks may appear soft and golden. As the sun moves across the sky, the mountains can become orange, red, brown, and even purple. And at sunset, the landscape can look completely different again. For photographers, nature lovers, and anyone who enjoyed peaceful surroundings, Al Ula offers many opportunities. And there's another special feature of the region, its oasis. The Al Ula Old Town area is surrounded by palm trees and agricultural land. For generations, farmers have grown dates and other crops in the oasis. The contrast is beautiful. green palm trees surrounded by a dry desert landscape. Now let's walk through Al-Ula Old Town. For centuries, Old Town was home to communities living among hundreds of traditional mud brick houses. The town was also an important stop for travelers. Today, visitors can explore its streets, learn about its history, visit shops, enjoy restaurants, and experience the atmosphere of the historic settlement. Walking through Old Town can feel like stepping between two periods of time. On one side, you see traditional buildings and ancient stories. On the other, you can find modern cafes, restaurants, cultural experiences, and visitors from around the world. This combination of heritage and modern tourism is an important part of Al-Ula's identity. So what can tourists actually do in Al-Ula? There are many choices. History lovers can visit agricultural sites. Adventure seekers can explore the desert and mountains. Families can enjoy cultural activities. Photography enthusiasts can spend hours capturing

0: landscape. And visitors looking for relaxation can enjoy hotels, restaurants, wellness experiences, and peaceful desert surroundings. There are also guided experiences that help visitors understand the history and culture of the region. One of the most famous modern landmarks is Maraya, the enormous mirrored building located in the desert. The building reflects the surrounding mountains, creating a striking visual effect. It has become an important venue for cultural events, concerts, and experiences. Think about that for a moment. Ancient mountains that have stood for thousands of years, and beside them, a modern building covered in mirrors. That contrast tells us a lot about Al-Ula. The goal is not simply to preserve the past, it is also to create a new experience around the heritage. Tourism is not only about places, it is also about people. Visitors to Al-Ula have the opportunity to experience Saudi hospitality and learn more about local traditions. Food is an important part of the experience. Traditional Saudi dishes, dates, Saudi coffee, and other local flavors can introduce visitors to culture of the region. Local crafts and products also provide opportunities to connect tourism with the community. And when visitors spend money at local restaurants, shops, farms, and tourism businesses, tourism can create economic opportunities for residents. This is one reason sustainable tourism is important. The question is not simply how many people can visit, it is also how can tourism benefit the local community while protecting the history and environment. Al-Ula's heritage is valuable. Ancient archaeological sites need protection. The desert environment needs care. And local communities need to be a part of the tourism story. That means visitors also have a role. When traveling in Al-Ula, visitors should follow site rules, respect archaeological areas, avoid damaging rocks or historic structures, dispose of waste responsibly, and respect local customs. Responsible tourism allows future generations to enjoy the same places. Imagine a visitor coming to Al-Ula today and seeing an inscription carved thousands of years ago. Now imagine someone visited hundreds of years from now and still be able to see it. That is the responsibility of tourism today. So why should someone put Al-Ula on their travel list? Perhaps the first answer is its uniqueness. There are many beautiful destinations around the world, but Al-Ula combines ancient history, dramatic landscapes, archaeological sites, Saudi culture, adventure, and modern hospitality in one destination. It is also a place where you can slow down, you can stand beneath the desert sky, you can walk among ancient rocks, you can sit among palm trees, you can listen to stories about civilizations that existed long before our own. And then, in the evening, you can enjoy modern dining, entertainment, or cultural events. It is a destination where the past and present meet. Today, we traveled through Al-Ula, from the ancient tombs of Hijra to the historic streets of Old Town to the modernity of Maraya. We discovered a destination where history, nature, culture, and tourism come together. 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

Hello everyone and welcome back to SRFM. You're listening to me, John Andrews, and I hope your week is unfolding wonderfully and that you're having a fantastic day wherever you have to be and whatever it is you are doing. I'm so glad you're listening to us. Thank you for joining us. I want to begin our time together today by inviting you to take a brief moment of reflection. The next time you step out of your front door, whether you are driving back home after a productive day in the office, heading out to an evening errand, or simply grabbing a coffee with friends, I want you to pause and truly take in the environment around you. Pay close attention to the sheer vibrancy and physical energy that has blossomed in our cities and our neighbourhoods. It's almost impossible not to notice, isn't it? If you look around, you'll see sprawling, beautiful, illuminated walking and running tracks filled with people of all generations. You'll see families gathering in neighborhood parks, enjoying the fresh air while kids play freely on modern recreational grounds. Look over at the commercial centers and dedicated sports plazas, and what do you see? You see the brilliant floodlights of paddle courts glowing late into the night, packed with friends engaged in lively doubles matches. You see boutiques, fitness studios, specialized martial arts academies and multi-sport complexes opening their door along almost every major avenue and boulevard across the city. Now, if we reflect on how sports, fitness and recreational activities used to be structured, we could truly appreciate how remarkable our ecosystem has grown. Traditionally, staying active was largely centered around established health and health clubs or major professional sports organizations. That structure provided a fantastic and essential foundation for our society for many years. However, if you were an individual who wanted to venture into something slightly specialized, perhaps you wanted to take up a target archery or join a dedicated road cycling club, practice specialized martial arts, or form a local neighborhood league, you often had to put a significant amount of independent research in to locate the right facility or build that community right from scratch. What we are witnessing right now under the grand transformative scope of the Saudi Vision 2030 is a breathtaking expansion of those opportunities. The kingdom set out with a remarkably ambitious and uplifting objective: to build upon our nation's rich historic sporting tradition and elevate physical activity into an accessible, seamless and thoroughly enjoyable part of everyday life for every resident. The underlying philosophy was simple yet profound: that health, vitality and active living should not be distant goals, but rather natural choices that are readily available right outside the front door. And today we're going to explore precisely how that grand vision was translated into real, tangible opportunities for you and your family. To truly understand how we transitioned into an era where specialised sports clubs are thriving in every district, we have to take a look behind the scenes at how the process of establishing a sports club has modernised. Every great sports club, academy or fitness community begins with a human story. It starts with a passionate individual, a former athlete who wants to pass down their technical knowledge, or the next generation, a certified personal trainer with an innovative fitness concept, a master instructor dreaming of opening a neighborhood dojo, or a young team of sports management graduates who want to build a thriving community. In order to empower these local visionaries and give them the tools to bring their creative concepts to reality, the Ministry of Sport spearheaded a massive digital transformation. They introduced state-of-the-art administrative platforms, most notably NAFES platform and the comprehensive Riyadh portal. These digital gateways completely redefine how sports organisers are born. They replace long multi-layered administrative processes with an effective, transparent and entirely digital ecosystem. Through these portals, prospective club owners, local coaches, private investors and even international sporting brands can submit their proposals, secure official licensing and complete all the regulatory steps online at a fraction of the time it once required. Now, you might be asking yourself, how does this behind-the-scenes digital efficiency directly impact my day-to-day life as a listener? Well, the answer comes in one powerful word: variety. Because the pathway to launching a legal, fully certified club became so streamlined and encouraging, thousands of passionate founders stepped forward. The sports market diversified almost overnight.
You are no longer restricted to choosing between a standard commercial gym or playing football on a casual neighborhood lot. Today, whether your specific passion lies in classical archery, Olympic weightlifting, Brazilian jiu-jitsu, competitive swimming, indoor rock climbing, table tennis or Pilates, there is a dedicated, professional, licensed and fully equipped facility located just minutes away from your home. The ecosystem grew so dynamically that instead of you having to travel long distances across heavy city traffic to find your niche, the sports communities expanded outwards to meet you right where you live. Now, let's consider another angle. What if you are someone who isn't necessarily looking for a formal commercial gym contract? What if your idea of staying active is far more casual? Perhaps you simply want to meet up with a friendly group of people for a five-a-side football match on a Thursday evening. Or maybe you want to join an early morning cycling group to ride among the scenic routes on Friday mornings. This is precisely where one of the flagship initiatives of Vision 2030 comes into play. The Saudi Sports for All Federation, known widely as the SFA. The Sports for All Federation accomplished something truly revolutionary by merging physical wellness and modern social technology. They developed and rolled out the official SFA smartphone app, turning community fitness into an interactive social experience that fits right in the palm of your hand. Think of the SFA app as a dedicated, hyper-local social network engineered specifically for keeping lifestyles active. When you open the application on your phone, you are immediately presented with an interactive map of your surrounding area. You can explore a vast directory of registered community sports groups called CSGs. You could browse through local walking clubs, recreational running groups, outdoor yoga meetups, basketball leagues, or even ultimate frisbee teams. And here is the absolute best part. If you search your immediate neighborhood and realize the exact type of your group doesn't exist yet, well, the app gives you the tools to create your own official community group. You could set the meeting time, pick the location, invite your neighbors, and host your own community sports gatherings seamlessly. There are no complex barriers or overwhelming prerequisites. You simply open your phone, locate a group that aligns with your schedule and fitness level, hit join, and walk out of your door knowing you are stepping into a supportive, welcoming environment. And while we are speaking about community empowerment, we must take a moment to highlight and celebrate the phenomenal, historic expansion of women's participation in sports. Under the overarching umbrella of Vision 2030, the momentum surrounding women's sports is nothing short of extraordinary. Female-led fitness studios, specialized sports academies and grassroots leagues have expanded rapidly right across the kingdom. From the creation of the official National Women's Football League to local neighborhood running crews, cycling clubs and CrossFit boxes, female athletes and beginners of all ages now enjoy unprecedented access to top-tier coaching, world-class facilities and encouraging athletic communities. Along with digital innovation and community-led mobile apps, we must also marvel at the physical transformation taking place in our urban landscapes. The Kingdom is actively designing and constructing some of the most ambitious active infrastructure projects in the world. Consider projects like the magnificent Sports Boulevard in Riyadh, a groundbreaking urban development that is weaving hundreds of kilometers of continuous beautiful landscape and completely safe pathways for cycling, running and pedestrian walking, even horseback riding right through the heart of our capital city. Look at the development of the integrated sports cities, modern stadium upgrades and the thoughtful redesign of our municipal parks from Jeddah to Dammam, Abha to Dubuque and everywhere in between. These urban developments are meticulously planned to ensure that active living becomes a natural, inviting choice. When you step outside into an environment featuring a wide, shaded walkway, safe bike lanes and vibrant green spaces, staying active stops feeling like a chore you have to schedule in a busy week. It simply becomes a natural, enjoyable extension of everyday life. And that brings us to what is perhaps the most inspiring transformation of all: the profound cultural evolution that has taken root in our society. Physical activity is no longer viewed merely as a routine exercise program or something you briefly pursue ahead of a summer holiday. It's evolved into a celebrated lifestyle and a source of personal pride and a vibrant social highlight of the week.
Ladies and gents, thank you so much for listening to me. My name has been John, and I hope you have enjoyed learning how Vision 2030 has shaped and changed

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1: DJ Lean.

Good morning and welcome to Good Morning KSA here on Saudi Radio. I'm Muna and Zaki Rifai is with me this morning taking care of his sound. And good morning to everyone listening. Today's subject started for me with a very simple thought. We spend a lot of time talking about places, cities, mountains, and desert. But what if instead of looking at things that stay in one place, we spend on our following the things that move? Because even when we're standing completely still, something around us is moving. The air is moving, clouds, the birds, ships, well, people also are moving. Sometimes, well, even ideas. And sometimes they travel much farther than the people who first carried them. So today, Good Morning KSA is called Following the Wind. This, well, will take us to somewhere really interesting. So Following the Wind, things that move across Saudi Arabia. Yes, and I want this episode to go a little beyond the usual travel story. We'll be in Saudi Arabia, but we're also going to cross oceans. We're going to discover how dust from one desert can travel thousands of kilometers and actually help plants grow on another continent. We'll follow migrating birds and ask a question I've always found amazing. How does a bird know where to go? No phone, no map, no road signs, yet some birds travel thousands of kilometers and come back again. Then we'll go back thousands of years into Arabia and look at an archaeological discovery that changed the way researchers understand movement between ancient oases. Archaeologists found long routes marked by thousands of ancient tombs, almost like old highways. And later, we'll look at caravans, pilgrims, trade routes, and the things that traveled with people. Not only food and goods, language, stories, skills, ideas. So actually, today is an episode about connection. And I want to start with the simplest thing of all, wind. We all know what wind feels like. Sometimes it's pleasant, sometimes it's very strong, and sometimes it carries cool air. And sometimes, well, it carries enough dust that the sky changes color. We see dust and usually think, oh no, not again. The car gets dirty, the windows get dusty, everything needs cleaning. But scientists look at dust in a completely different way. They ask, where did it come from? How far can it travel? What does it carry with it? And what happens when it finally lands? And the answer is much more interesting than I expected, because sometimes dust not simply move from one side of a city to another, it crosses an ocean, and in one famous case, it helps feed a rainforest. That's where we're going after our first song. And after the music, I'll tell you about one of my favorite facts in today's episode. NASA followed dust traveling from the Sahara Desert all the way across the Atlantic to the Amazon rainforest. And what they discovered inside that dust explains why wind can connect two completely different parts of our planet. Here's our first song.

And we're back to Good Morning KSA. Before this song, I said we were going to follow dust from Africa across the Atlantic Ocean. And this is one of those discoveries that makes you look at something ordinary in a completely different way. NASA used a satellite called Calypso to study dust in the atmosphere. The satellite could actually measure layers of dust from space and help scientists understand where that dust was traveling. What they found was enormous. On average, wind and weather lift about 182 million tons of Saharan dust past the western edge of the Sahara every year, and some of it falls before it gets very far. Some is removed by rain, but a huge amount keeps going across the Atlantic, and about 27.7 million tons of that dust fall over the Amazon basin each year. Now, dust in a rainforest may sound like something unwanted, but here's the surprising part. Saharan dust contains phosphorus, and phosphorus is an important nutrient for plants. The Amazon gets a lot of rain.

and rain washes nutrients out of the soil over time. And NASA researchers estimated that Saharan dust delivers around 22,000 tons of phosphorus a year to the Amazon, roughly replacing the amount being lost through rain and flooding. And actually, I love this fact. A desert in Africa helping a rainforest in South America. They're separated by an ocean. They look like complete opposites. Dry desert and wet rainforest. Yet, the atmosphere connects them. And we didn't fully understand how much dust was making that journey until satellites allowed researchers to measure it. That, for me, is exactly what discovery should do. It should make us look again, because suddenly dust is not just dirt in the air. It can carry minerals, oceans, forests. It can reach forests, actually, and it becomes part of a much bigger system. And of course, this does not mean every dust storm is wonderful or that dust cannot affect air quality. It can, but nature is really just one simple thing. The same material can create problems in one situation and play an important role somewhere else. And wind moves other things too. So seeds can travel on wind, pollen moves through the air, moisture moves, clouds as well. Even tiny living organism can travel through the atmosphere. So when we say the wind is something, coming from there, well, that air may be bringing something with it. So sometimes from very far away. And I think this is something worth remembering when we talk about our planet. We draw borders on maps. Nature doesn't really follow them. Air moves, water moves. That brings me to our next travelers. Birds, of course, yes. Saudi Arabia, happens to sit in a very interesting position for me. And before we follow them, a quicker reminder. You can stay connected with Saudi Radio on X at Saudi_radio. And you can also find Saudi Radio on YouTube. And if you'd like to follow me and some of my own travel and outdoor moments, my Instagram is Mona Lisa in Saudi. So after the next song, we're going to look up. Million of birds traveling between Europe, Asia, and Africa and Saudi Arabia lies along important migration routes. But what I really want to know is, how does a bird know which way to fly? The answer involves stars, sunlight, landmarks, and even the Earth's magnetic field. We'll talk about that when we come back.

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2: 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You want to drop it? Drop it? Oh, no. Turn it up. Turn it up. Don't touch it. Only turn the volume up. When we go.
1: It is what it is.
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0: You know what time it is. It's SRFM time. Turn it up, let's go. Sit back, relax, and let the sound take over.
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2: And welcome back to Good Morning KSA. Just before the song, we were talking about movement in the air. We started with dust, now we're following birds. According to Saudi Arabia's National Center for Wildlife, the country's position between East Asia, Europe, and Africa places it along one of the world's important bird migration routes. Its current wildlife information records 550 bird species in Saudi Arabia, including around 280 migratory species. That means a bird you see near a wetland, along the coast, or passing overhead may not actually live here all year. It may simply be traveling through. So maybe coming from Europe or Asia or Central Asia, or maybe heading toward Africa, and maybe stopping to rest and feed before continuing. And that word, stopping, is important. Migration is not simply one stop or one non-stop flight from one country to another. Birds need places where they can rest. They need food and water. Wetlands, coastlines, islands, and other habitats can become important stops along the way. It's a little like, well, taking a very long road trip. And you cannot think only about where you start and where you finish. You also need somewhere to stop. Now, let's come to the question I find most interesting. How do they know where they're going? Well, researchers have been studying this for a long time, and there isn't one answer that works for every bird. Birds can use several different clues. Some use the position of the sun, some use stars, and they can recognize landscape features such as coastlines, mountains, and rivers. And there is strong evidence that birds can also sense the Earth's magnetic field. In other words, they have something that works a little like a natural compass. Research described by the Smithsonian explains that migratory birds may combine several clues: stars, the setting sun, the landscape, wind patterns, and the Earth's magnetic field, depending on conditions. And there were even famous experiments with a bird called the indigo bunting. Researchers found that these birds could learn

patterns of stars around the North Star and use it to help find direction. When young birds were not able to see the natural night sky during an important learning period, they had difficulty orienting correctly later. Well, that's amazing. A young bird learning the sky. We talk about people in the past using stars to travel. We did exactly in one of our episodes. But birds were doing it too. And perhaps long before people even looked up and thought about navigation. And today, scientists can follow birds in completely new ways. Tiny tracking devices can be attached to some birds, and researchers can then learn where they travel, where they stop, and how long they stay, and whether they'd return by the same route.

The Smithsonian Migratory Bird Center explained that these modern tracking devices have opened much clearer views of birds' full journeys because older research often depended mainly on putting identification bands on birds and hoping somebody found or saw some or saw something like these birds again. So the technology is like revealing journeys that were happening above us along all the way, so we just couldn't see the whole route. And this is why protecting migratory birds requires cooperation. And a bird may spend part of its year in one country, cross several others, rest somewhere, and breed thousands of kilometers away. So protecting only one place may not be enough. The whole journey matters, and how, from birds following routes, and well, because researchers in Northwestern Asia, and they discovered even more things that we're going to follow in the next episodes.

So from birds following roots today to people and animals following roots 4,500 years ago, well, researchers in part of Arabia as well discovered something interesting. Ancient pathways, thousands of tombs, and, well, a picture of movement that had been hidden in the landscape for thousands of years. And we're going to have another break, and we're going to travel back about 4,500 years, where archaeologists working around Al-Ula found long routes connecting ancient oases and grazing areas. So those routes were lined with thousands of stone tombs, and researchers found, some changes, and has changed also the way we understand movement in ancient Arabia. So there are so many discoveries about this. So stay with me. We're going to listen to this song, and we're going to know more.

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19: And we're back on Good Morning KSA. Before the song, we were falling birds through the sky. Now we're falling people across the land. So, and this story comes from archaeological research supported by the Royal Commission for Al-Ula. Researchers use satellite images, aerial photography, surveys on the ground, and excavation. So they weren't simply looking at one archaeological site. They were looking at a huge landscape, at least 160,000 square kilometers across parts of Northwest Arabia. And they found something remarkable: long-distance routes lined by ancient burial monuments. Researchers called them funerary avenues. And they recorded more than 17,800 pendant-shaped tombs in their main study areas around Al-Ula and Khaybar. And around 11,000 of those tombs were connected with these ancient avenues. The routes appear to have linked major oases such as Al-Ula and Tayma, and some routes also seem to lead toward grazing areas used for animals when rain created pasture. And I find this absolutely fascinating because if you looked at the landscape without knowing what was there, you might simply see rocks, desert, and monuments. And researchers, well, looked at the pattern from above and

imagine a modern highway and no signs, of course, and no service stations, but people clearly knew where they were going. The routes connected places that mattered: water, pasture, oases. And this research gives us a much richer picture of life in ancient Northwest Arabia. Then another discovery added something new. Archaeologists working at Khaybar Oasis found the remains of a Bronze Age settlement called El Nata. Well, it dates to roughly 4,400 to 3,300 years ago. The town had different areas of different purposes, including residential and funerary areas, and it was connected with a huge stone defensive wall around the oasis. The discovery was important because it showed that the story of ancient Northwest Arabia was not only about people constantly moving with animals. There were also settled communities in important oases and places where people stayed, built, farmed, organized themselves, and connected with people moving through the wider region. So this is a contrast that I like: movement and settlement, people travel, and then people stop. A route connects one place to another, but eventually somebody says, this is a good place, this is water. Well, there is water here and there is farming, and we can build something here. And a community, well, grows this way. This is how movement shapes settlement. Roads bring people. People bring goods, and people exchange ideas. And of course, well, places that sit along important routes often become important themselves. Archaeology keeps changing our picture of the past because new methods allow researchers to see things earlier generations simply couldn't see. Satellite imagery is one example, and you can look at a huge landscape from above. Patterns become visible, structures that seemed separate from ground, well, from ground level suddenly connect. And that is another kind of discovery, well, I want us to include more often in our Good Morning KSA. We're going to find this in our next episode as well. So, what did researchers discover? And how did that discovery change what we know? This is another question. So, for these ancient roots, the answer is that communities in Northwest Arabia were more connected than we once understood. And that movement, well, did not stop there. Thousands of years later, Arabia became part of major caravan and pilgrimage routes. Different people and goods, but again, movement. So, while we continue our journey today, you can follow Saudi Radio on X at @Saudi_radio, and you'll find us on YouTube, Saudi Radio. And my Instagram is Mona Lisa in Saudi. So, after this coming song, I want to talk about what travelers actually carried. Because caravans did not only move objects, they carried, well, spices and other goods, yes, but they also carried words, stories, skills, fashions, and ideas. And that may be the most interesting movement of all.

Welcome back. You're still tuned to Good Morning KSA. Well, before this music, we were in Northwest Arabia looking at very old routes between oases. Now we're moving forward in time, and I wanted to think about the caravan. When we hear the word caravan, we may immediately picture camels crossing the desert, but that picture is not wrong. But what I think is more interesting is what happens when that caravan arrives somewhere. People meet, someone is carrying incense, another person may have spices, another has clothes, another carries jewelry or tools. Somebody might speak with a different, accent, somebody knows a different way of making something, or tells a story from a place the listeners has never visited. And suddenly, trade becomes much more than buying and selling. So, Saudi official heritage reporting describes Al-Ula, for example, as a place through which caravans carried goods, including incense, spices, and jewelry, bringing merchants and cultures into contact with one another. So that means root, move, culture too. So yeah, so you may start seeing a design from somewhere else, a new word enter the language, a cooking ingredient becomes popular. Or perhaps a craft changes because a maker sees another technique, an idea travels. And sometimes we can still see evidence of these movements in the landscape. And in 2026, the Royal Commission of Al-Ula reported new details from a huge documentation project involving more than 19,000 rock art panels in the region. Among the images are scenes believed to show camel caravans moving through Al-Ula long before routes appeared on a modern maps. Again, think about what we were actually seeing. Someone stood

here a very long time ago and recorded movement on rock. People, animals passing through. The journey became an image. And today, researchers can study that image and learn something about the people who made it. And other parts of Saudi Arabia also preserves the traces of old caravan and pilgrimage routes. And some agencies reported on historic routes in Jazan, for example, connecting with trade caravans and pilgrimage, where archaeological remains such as old settlements and pottery still marks parts of the journey. Imagine that. And there were major Hajj routes coming from different directions. One historic route from Basra toward the holy sites covered roughly 1,200 kilometers. And along these long journeys, stopping places mattered because there were water, shelter, food, safety, and places where travelers could rest before continuing.

And I think sometimes we look at an old well or a small archaeological stop and think there isn't much here. But if what well sat beside an important route, well, it may have been extremely important. So if the well was there, a route was there, and that's an important point. The value of a place is not always in size. Sometimes its value comes from where it is. A small stop in the right location can connect very distant places. We see the same idea today. An airport can turn a city into an international meeting point. A port can connect countries. Railway station can change how a town develops. Technology changes, but the importance of the route remains. And look at how fast movement is today. A journey that once took weeks can take hours. Information moves even faster.

So information moves even faster, and we can see that by sending a picture from Jeddah to somebody in Europe. An idea can cross the world before a person has even left their chair. But that makes me, well, appreciate ancient travelers, because when they carried something across a great distance, the journey itself required effort, time, planning, knowledge of the land, and knowledge where the water is, and often help from communities along the route, so communication as well. So when an object from far away arrived, it had really traveled, and that movement connected people who may never have met directly. One merchant had, a merchant hands something to another, it moves to another town, another traveler carries it farther. Eventually, it ends up hundreds or thousands of kilometers from where it began. And, well, that's very much like the dust that we were, well, talking about this morning. Different kind of travelers, same ideas, things move, and connections appear. After this song, well, I want to bring all of these journeys together for our Saudi spotlight, like wind, birds, ancient paths, caravans, and modern science, because today technology is helping researchers follow movements that were almost invisible before. That's coming up after this song.

And we're back for the final part of today's Good Morning KSA. We began with the wind carrying dust, then birds, then ancient people and animals moving between oases, then caravans and pilgrims. And for today's Saudi Spotlight, I want to focus on something that connects all of these stories, how we follow movement today, of course. So a lot of what we know now was impossible to know before. NASA could measure Saharan dust crossing the Atlantic because satellites were watching from above. And scientists follow birds using tiny tracking devices. Archaeologists working in Al-Ula and Khaybar used the satellite images and aerial photography to find ancient routes spread over an enormous landscape. And Saudi wildlife specialists monitor migration routes because protecting an animal means understanding where it actually goes. The National Center for Wildlife describes Saudi Arabia's position between Asia, Europe, and Africa as part of one of the world's major migration flyways. And it seems today birds, in wetlands, it teams them all together, biodiversity areas, migration routes, and protected areas. This is important because movement can be difficult to protect if you only look at one place. A bird doesn't know that one wetland is inside one administrative area and the next is somewhere else. It simply needs both. And, an ancient traveler did the same thing. They needed a chain of water sources and resting points. So perhaps one lesson from all of today's stories is that connections matter as much as destinations. Protecting one beautiful place is important, but sometimes we also need to understand the route connecting it to the next place. And scientific discoveries are helping us to see those routes much more clearly. That is our Saudi Spotlight today. Not simply one location, but the growing ability to understand movement. And before we finish, one last reminder, you can follow Saudi Radio on X at Saudi Radio, Saudi underscore radio actually, and you can also find us on YouTube, Saudi Radio. And if you'd like to stay connected with me, I'm on Instagram at Mona Lisa in Saudi. And today, actually, we covered a lot of distance, we didn't even leave the studio, of course, but we did travel a lot. We started with something we cannot see, like the wind. Then NASA helped us follow Saharan dust across the Atlantic until some of it reached the Amazon rainforest. We discovered that the dust even carries phosphorus that helps replace nutrients lost from the rainforest soil. Then we looked up and followed migrating birds across the continents. We found out that they can use the sun, stars, landscape, and even the Earth's magnetic field to help them find their way. And that we went back, thousands and thousands of years and found people moving between the oases of Northwest Arabia. Those ancient routes left traces in the landscape, thousands of tombs marking pathways that archaeologists can still study today. And then came the caravans, goods, pilgrims, stories, ideas, and I think that's what I like most about today's subject. Movement is never only about going from point A to point B. Something usually happens along the way, and we can see a bird, the bird can carry seeds, wind carries minerals, and a traveler, of course, carries a story, and a merchant carries an object. And pilgrim meets someone from another place. And everything is connected. Sometimes, thousands of years later, archaeologists find the traces and help us understand that journey again. So perhaps the next time you feel the wind, see a bird passing overhead, watch a ship leaving port, or even sit beside somebody on a plane, think about how much of human and natural history is simply a story of things moving. And with this, we're gonna conclude our episode for today. I'm Mona, and you've been listening to Good Morning KSA.
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Thank you for joining. And as always, thank you to our sound engineer, Zakir Rifai. And to all our listeners, stay tuned to Saudi Radio. And I hope you'll join me and Zeki again for another edition of Good Morning KSA. Have a lovely day. And now we'll finish with our last song.

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Hello and welcome back, ladies and gentlemen, to Cybersecurity Daily, just for you. You're tuned in to SRFM, and let me take you guys through today's topic, and that is the four most dangerous words in online selling. The most dangerous words you can receive when you're selling something online is not a threat. It's a, I'll take it full price. Come on, let's be reasonable, guys. Nobody takes things full price. Nobody in this world has ever gone full price without at least one round of negotiations out of sheer principle. So when somebody agrees to your number instantly, maybe, just maybe, there's a really good chance above a 50% something is being bought, and it may not be the sofa here, guys. The following scam is beautiful in a horrible way. That's an oxymoron for you. It does not work on greedy people or careless people, but instead it works specifically on very honest ones. It's one of the only frauds in existence that requires you to be a decent human being in order to succeed. And that is exactly why it catches people who would never fall for anything else. Let me take you guys through the mechanism. He pays you too much. Not a lot too much, not suspiciously too much. He sends your asking price plus a few hundred extra. Then he messages you before you have even noticed. Deeply embarrassed, of course, explaining that he is a fat-fingered a digit or his brother was on the app or probably mixed up your listing with another one. Come up with any type of excuse, and then he apologetically will ask if you don't mind sending the difference back. And you do, because you're not a thief. That's the scam. You would expect some sort of virus or a dodgy link, but no, you sent your own money from your own account to a complete stranger you met online, and you felt good about yourself because you're doing a good thing. The original payment was never real, by the way. It was a transfer that reverses, or a payment made on a stolen card that gets clawed back the moment the actual owner notices. Or, in the laziest version, it never existed at all, and you were looking at a picture of one. Now, this brings us to the second thing worth knowing, and it is genuinely worth knowing. I think most people have never consciously thought about this. A payment confirmation screenshot is an image. That's about it. It's a photograph of a screen. A bank logo and the reference number, the amount, the name, all of those green ticks that makes your shoulders drop with relief, all of it is pixels. Somebody with a phone and 4 minutes can produce one that is indistinguishable from the real thing, and there are people who make them by the hundred. So when a man is standing outside your building, double parked, engine running, showing you his screen and saying the transfer's done, look, and you're being shown a picture by a stranger who is in a hurry, or managed to be in a hurry, or has arranged to be in a hurry. The only thing on earth confirmed

you read it back to him. That code is not verifying anything about you. He just typed your phone number into the app somewhere and the system sent the code to you because it's your number. And now he's asking you to hand him the only thing standing between you and your account. That is a big red flag. So the rule here is pretty simple and has no exceptions anywhere. You do not read a code out loud to anybody, not a buyer, not a seller, not even customer support. All right, let's go ahead and flip this whole thing around, guys, because buying has its own collection and they run on exactly that same fuel. The most common by distance is the deposit. Those lovely photographs, price a little under the market, but not insultingly so. Insulting prices, you know, they make us suspicious, and these are not amateurs. There are two other people interested, so he needs a small deposit to hold it for you. Be very careful with this, guys. Those two people do not exist. They have one job. It is to make you move fast. Every scam ever runs anywhere on earth requiring speed because a person in hurry does not check anything. And he knows it far better than you do. You could send a deposit over, right? Just to make sure that you're about to buy whatever you're looking for. The listing disappears and the account as well, and there was nothing to buy. Then there's the item that genuinely exists, but it is not what you were told. It shows up with most phones and laptops, watches, or cars. The phone is locked to somebody else's account and becomes expensive paperweight the moment you get home. Or the laptop has different parts inside of it. The ones in the advert, the number on the dashboard is a work of fiction. There's so many levels to these scams, guys. We're here to raise awareness and to help you be a smarter shopper online. Another one that is also quite popular is the entire family of shipping tricks. He can't meet because he's traveling, but he will gladly send it through a courier he recommends. And there's a link to pay the shipping fee, obviously, and the link is not a courier. It's a page built to harvest your card details, and it's usually better designed than actual real company websites.

All right, guys, so I'm not here to try to scare you. These things do exist, especially in the Middle East. You'd be surprised. But we wouldn't want to be in anyone's shoes, especially in situations like this. How do we become smarter? First things first, and this is what I recommend, is to meet in person, right? Having this whole screen-to-screen conversation, this is not going to work with me. I'd rather meet in person, in daylight, somewhere public, whenever the item is worth the trip. Bring somebody if it is valuable. Actually check what you're buying. This is your opportunity. Turn the phone on or the laptop. Examine the item, not just the box. Never pay for something you've never seen. Treat holding deposits as a category of fiction. A real seller in your city will meet you because they're doing legitimate business. If you're selling, open your own banking app and confirm the money's in your balance before the item leaves your hands. And know that some payments can still reverse after they show up, which is the whole engine behind this whole overpayment trick. So be very mindful of that one, guys, yeah? If somebody does overpay you, don't refund them yourself. Tell them to contact their bank and reverse it, which is the genuine, correct process anyway. Using that sentence will really destroy that scheme. Don't let them overtake you. Plus, it costs you nothing except a brief moment of feeling unhelpful. The key takeaway here, guys, and it's the part worth carrying in your mind. A seller who takes 3 hours and asks 2 boring questions has also told them everything they need, which is that this one is going to be hard work. And there are 40 easier people in the same listing. Your best defense is not just your knowledge, it's being mildly, unapologetically inconvenient. Scammers rely on people being fast. They need you to be agreeable, refuse to be either, and most of them will stop replying within the hour. Go find someone else that's genuine and true at heart.

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You're listening to SRFM, and this is Cybersecurity Daily just for you. 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

SRFM

Good afternoon and welcome everybody to your fitness bit here on SRFM, the heart of KSA. I am Trey at Double A, joined by Mr. Honey in the back. And today's show is all about overcoming overthinking. So stay tuned as we take you on a journey on how to calm a busy mind. Stay tuned. It's the loop we all know, right? It's 11 o'clock at night, the house is quiet, and your mind decides to start a meeting that nobody asked for. You replay a conversation from this morning, then one from last year, one that you think's gonna happen in 6 weeks from now, and you rehearse an argument that has not even happened and probably will never even happen in the first place. This is overthinking, and almost everybody does it. And here's the first thing worth knowing. Overthinking feels like problem solving, but it's not. Problem solving moves towards a decision. Overthinking walks in a circle over and over and over again. And over the next few minutes, we're going to take a break, find a way to break from that circle and give you some helpful tools to help you overcome overthinking. So stay tuned.

Now, you've got to name it to tame it, right, folks? So, tool number one, notice when it is happening and name it. Say it quietly to yourself, I am overthinking again. It sounds almost too simple, but naming a thought creates a little distance from it. You stop being inside the storm and start watching it from the window. Then ask one honest question. Is this thought helping me decide something or not? If the answer is yes, keep going and reach the decision. If the answer is no, you have just caught your mind running a loop, and a loop does not deserve your whole evening.

give your worry an appointment. Tool number two sounds very strange, but it actually works. Schedule your worry. Give yourself 15 minutes a day at the same time every single day, ideally in the late afternoon. And during those 15 minutes, worry as much as you like. Write it all down. When a worry appears at any other time, tell it politely, not now, you have an appointment at 5 o'clock. I know, it sounds absurd, right? Your mind circles thoughts because it is afraid of forgetting them. Once you know that there is time scheduled and a place for them, it relaxes its grip. And very often, by 5 o'clock, half of those worries have quietly left your mind.

And I put it to you bluntly, get it out of your head. Tool number three is move your thoughts from your head onto paper. Inside your head, a worry has no edges. It feels endless and enormous. But on paper, it becomes a single sentence, sometimes a single word, and sometimes rather small sentences have less drastic impact on us. Write it down, what it is that is bothering you, then write one next step beside each of them. So imagine you got your piece of paper, you write down all your worries on one side, and one way you can get away from them on the next. Not the whole solution, just one single step, and send the email, make the call, ask the question, do the workout, go for a small jog outside, do something. Suddenly the fog has a shape, and shapes can be handled, molded, moved. And a notebook by your bed may be the cheapest and most effective calming tool you will ever own.

move your body and calm the mind. Tool number four, when your mind is racing, give your body something to do. Maybe a brisk 10-minute walk, stairs, stretching, washing up, even tidying a drawer. Overthinking thrives when you sit still and stare into the abyss. Movement pulls your attention back into the physical world where things are real and manageable. It also helps to slow your breathing. Breathe in for four counts and then out for six. A longer breath out signals out to your nervous system that you are safe. You cannot always think your way out of overthinking, but you can often walk your way out of it instead.

good enough is often good enough, folks. Tool number five is set yourself a decision deadline. A great deal of overthinking comes from wanting the perfect choice, but most decisions in life are not permanent. They are just an adjustment as you go along. So for small decisions, give yourself 2 minutes. For medium ones, a day, and then choose. Ask yourself, will this matter in 5 years, 5 months, 5 days? If not, pick the good enough option and move on with your life. And if it turns out to be the wrong call, you simply adjust. That is the most successful, that's what most successful people do every single day. They adjust. They make small changes. They don't hold themselves to big decisions. They kind of just make little tweaks as they go along. Remember, a decent decision made today usually beats a perfect decision made after 3 sleepless weeks.

come on, be kind to the thinker. One last thought, and it matters most. Your mind is not your enemy. It overthinks because it is trying to protect you. It simply got a little too enthusiastic about this very simple job. So speak to yourself the way you would speak to a friend, a colleague, a family member who could not stop worrying. Be gentle, be patient, and without judgment. And if the worry never lets go or starts affecting your sleep and your days, talk to someone you trust or a professional. That is strength, not weakness. Tonight, when your meeting starts to get in your head when you're in bed, you don't have to attend that meeting, by the way. You can easily name it, write it down, and let it wait for a better time. This has been your Fitbit here on SRFM. I am Dre Double A. He is Mr. Honey. And thank you for joining us. And we'll catch you guys next time, only on SRFM, the heart of KSA.

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Have you ever been waiting in line at the grocery store, innocently perusing the magazine rack, when a song pops into your head? Not the whole song, but a fragment of it that plays and replays until you find yourself unloading the vegetables in time to the beat? You've been struck by an earworm, and you're not alone. Over 90% of people are plagued by earworms at least once a week, and about a quarter of people experience them several times a day. They tend to burrow in during tasks that don't require much attention, say, when waiting on water to boil or a traffic light to change. This phenomenon is one of the mind's great mysteries. Scientists don't know exactly why it's so easy for tunes to get stuck in our heads. From a psychological perspective, earworms are an example of mental imagery. This imagery can be visual, like when you close your eyes and imagine a red wagon, or it can be auditory, like when you imagine the sound of a baby screaming or oil sizzling in a pan. Earworms are a special form of auditory imagery because they're involuntary. You don't plug your ears and try to imagine who let the dogs out, or, well, you probably don't. It just intrudes onto your mental soundscape and hangs around like an unwanted house guest. Earworms tend to be quite vivid, and they're normally made up of a tune rather than, say, harmonies. A remarkable feature of earworms is their tendency to get stuck in a loop, repeating again and again for minutes or hours. Also remarkable is the role of repetition in sparking earworms. Songs tend to get stuck when we listen to them recently and repeatedly. If repetition is such a trigger, then perhaps we can blame our earworms on modern

0: technology. The last 100 years have seen an incredible proliferation of devices that help you listen to the same thing again and again. Records, cassettes, CDs, or streamed audio files. Have these technologies bred some kind of unique contemporary experience? And are earworms just a product of the late 20th century? The answer comes from an unlikely source, Mark Twain. In 1876, just 1 year before the phonograph was invented, he wrote a short story imagining the sinister takeover of an entire town by a rhyming jingle. This reference and others show us that earworms seem to be a basic psychological phenomenon, perhaps exacerbated by recording technology, but not new to this century. So yes, every great historical figure, from Shakespeare to Sacagawea, may well have wandered around with a song stuck in their head. Besides music, it's hard to think of another case of intrusive imagery that's so widespread. Why music? Why don't watercolors get stuck in our heads? Or the taste of cheesy taquitos? One theory has to do with the way music is represented in memory. When we listen to a song we know, we're constantly hearing forward in time, anticipating the next note. It's hard for us to think about one particular musical moment in isolation. If we want to think about the pitch of the word you in Happy Birthday, we have to start back at happy and sing through until we get to you. In this way, a tune is sort of like a habit. Just like once you start tying your shoe, you're on automatic until you tighten the bow. Once a tune is suggested, because, for example, someone says, "My umbrella," we have to play through until it reaches a natural stopping point. Ella, Ella, Ella. But this is largely speculation. The basic fact remains, we don't know exactly why we're susceptible to earworms, but understanding them better could give us important clues to the workings of the human brain. Maybe the next time we're plagued by a Taylor Swift tune that just won't go away, we'll use it as the starting point for a scientific odyssey that will unlock important mysteries about basic cognition. And if not, well, we can just shake it off.
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Okay, welcome back, y'all. Listening to All Things Considered only on SRFM. Today we're going to talk about... Today's a health show. I'm on a roll giving you just amazing advice. And you know HALA advice. HALA advice is like no other advice. It's good to know advice, you know? Things we thought were unhealthy, but I'm here to tell you otherwise. It ain't unhealthy. Okay, because why? We're listening.

we can't compare ourselves to like health freaks or gym fanatics. We're normal people. We want to get through the day. We want to eat what makes us happy. But at the same time, we don't want to get overweight and we don't want to become unhealthy. So I did the research for you. I got that lovely information. And this is what you're going to get. The things that we actually thought were unhealthy, but 100%, it's not, y'all. It's not. I've got the good news. Stay tuned, y'all. I'll be right back.

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Okay, you guys, now listen, let's get into the list. Let's get into the list of the things that were forbidden, okay, health-wise. But then it actually turns out it's not so bad. They're just making a big hoo-ha over nothing. You know, when the worst thing is people who love making a big hoo-ha over nothing, okay? And not only that, they define you. For example, let's say one day you say, you know what, I want to sleep in today. I'm just tired. You know what you're labeled? You're labeled as lazy. You want to eat pasta? I want to eat pasta. Today, I don't feel like eating grilled chicken. Pasta? And they look at you with pure disgust on their face and shock. How could you eat pasta, man? Do you see what's happening? Come on, man. And social media is even actually making it worse, you know. Every week there's another person telling us, never eat this, stop doing this immediately. The food is just destroying your body, and conveniently 3 seconds later, they're selling you something. So always, look, I live my life with the thought that moderation is key. This is Mihala speaking. But let's see the big things that

are just like totally, you know, it's just big doubt. Like, for example, eating carbs. Let's begin with the villain of modern dieting. Huh? Look, remember there came a time, once upon a time, when we all went on keto. What did we do? We kind of destroyed carbs. Their carbs were non-existent. But what happened to us? What happened to us, and I said it 1,000 times, what happened to us when we did put one small little crumb of carbs in our mouth? We exploded. We gained it all back. So bread, rice, pasta, potatoes. You know, for years we've heard, I'm being good, I'm not eating carbs. You know, they're one of the body's major sources of energy. It's the only time when you're really hungry or your blood sugar's kind of dropped. What's that one thing that you eat that kind of spikes your blood sugar a little bit higher? You know, not in a bad way, but it gives you energy. So I'm not saying eat carbs. So what are they saying? What kind of food is providing them, and what does the rest of my diet look like? So current nutrition guidance actually emphasizes carbohydrate quality rather than declaring carbs themselves unhealthy. So, oh, brother. No, okay, this is the catch. You can eat carbs. We got to choose what kind of carbs. So we can't eat some fries and say, khalas, I can eat some. Nah, you got to choose them. So I can say potatoes, eat some sweet potatoes. Man, I knew it was too good to be true, but you get the gist of what I'm saying. You can eat carbs. It's not the villain, but eat it in moderation. And yeah, no, fries, sadly, is not on the list. Stay tuned. I'll be right back.

0: 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Y'all got turn them radios up. Y'all got turn them up. 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

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Now, listen, we're talking about the forbidden foods that made healthy people once upon a time cringe. Okay, another word. Now, this is something that actually terrified an entire generation. And three letters, but also, oh so heavy. Fat. You know, we were taught that fat in food equals fat on your body, right? But nutrition doesn't work that simply. Our bodies actually require dietary fats. Foods like olive oil, nuts, seeds, avocado, fish provide fats that play important roles in the body. The modern conversation has shifted from eat as little fat as possible to pay attention to the type of fat you're eating. If you think about it, they said that carbs are okay, right? And they're saying that fat is okay, right? So how come eating a cheeseburger and fries is like taboo in the healthy world? See, this is it. And no, don't tell me. Look, you could make the healthy version of a burger. It's just like, you know, when you gain a couple pounds and then you would get a membership to those diet shops and they would send you those pre-made meals. And they would tell you, we could give you pizza, we could give you hamburgers. But you saw the hamburgers they gave you. It was exactly like the hamburgers your mom used to make. Huh? Like totally, it's a clean beef. Nobody wants to eat like 100% lean beef in a burger. It just shows you the difference between this burger and the nice juicy burger. If it's nice and juicy and it's just like really good. Yeah, you know that's it. Got a lot of fat in that. Anyways, here's another one. Taking a day off exercise. Okay, this one is especially important for all you people who are just like addicted to the gym. You exercise on Monday and Tuesday and Wednesday, and Thursday comes and you're exhausted. You just don't feel like it. But what do they tell you? No, you gotta push yourself through it. You gotta make yourself go. You gotta, you know, it's the momentum and it's the discipline. You have to have discipline. Why are they making life so difficult? Just this is the only question that I'm asking. Why are you making life so difficult? If one day, no, but the thing is, like, one day. But sometimes what happens to people like me and a lot of people like you, one day becomes 1 week, becomes 1 month. And then you know what? I don't really have to do this. That's what happens. So maybe that's why. Maybe that's why. But if you know, everybody knows themselves. If you know that one day is one day, then yeah, give yourself a break, man. You know? Plus, everybody needs a recovery day. And rest is part of exercise. Just saying. So stay tuned, y'all. I'm going to talk about sleep when I come back. I'll be right back.

0: You know what time it is? It's SRFM time. Turn it up, let's go. Sit back, relax, and let the sound take over.
1: This is more than music.

Welcome back, y'all. We're talking about things that we thought were unhealthy, but nah, it's not healthy. If you look at it a certain way, it's not healthy. But in another way, it can get unhealthy. See, moderation is key. It's kind of like the moral of the story. Here it is. Here's another one. Are you getting enough sleep? Not everybody needs to join. You know what I have? I've got a dilemma. So my brain now, and the thing is, a lot of people are on the same boat. I don't know what it is or what's happening, but this is what's happening to a lot of people. So one day you get a good night's sleep. Okay. And then the next day your brain is like, nah, look, we slept yesterday. So I don't think you really need that much sleep today. And then you're waking up and just like, you know, just wake up at odd hours and just like, nah, today's discussion time. It's not sleep time. So I don't know what the problem is. I thought it was an age issue, but nah, I don't know. And the thing is, there's nothing on a person's mind. It's just that your body doesn't want to sleep. Full stop, end of story. So anyways, that's just some people. But the majority of people, when they're saying, are you getting enough sleep? Not everybody needs to join the 5 a.m. club. You don't need to wake up at that time. And if you had a week of insufficient sleep, some additional weekend sleep may actually help. Because once upon a time, they said that was okay. And then they said, no, I actually read that article myself when they said, no, catching up on sleep on the weekend doesn't count. Is it yes or is it no? See, this is what they're doing to our brains. You know, sleep is not wasted time. Your body is doing important work while you're laying there doing what appears to be absolutely nothing. And you know what it is? You're not lazy. It's a beautiful time to restore your thoughts and your energy. One day you can say, even if you're not asleep, you're just lounging in bed, just doing nothing. You can even put your phone on silent. You don't have to be doing something. You know? Some people are actually talented in that. And if you are talented in that particular thing, that's, I don't know. I don't think that's good. But it is good to have that one day where you do absolutely nothing, just lounging on your bed and making up for it. So yeah, there you go. Say thank you, Hala. Be right back.

Welcome back, y'all, listening to All Things Considered, and we're talking about the things that once upon a time we thought were very unhealthy, but actually, it's not unhealthy. Not at all. By HALA standards, and by standards that are in the HALA gang. People that are in the HALA gang. Now listen, eating after 8 p.m. Remember, once upon a time, I think it's still going on until now, there's like intermittent fasting. Now listen, I'm just the messenger here. But it might work for you, might not. So it's like you don't eat. There's like only a window, a time frame where you're supposed to only eat from this hour to this hour. And the shorter, the time frame is, I don't know how much. Obviously, if you only have like, let's say, 4 hours to eat in a whole day. But believe you me. And I will tell you something, and I want you to listen very closely. In those 4 hours, you can eat more calories than the whole entire day. And this is what happens when you put somebody in a small little box. I only have 4 hours, huh? They will count the minute it starts till the minute it ends, and they're gonna cram everything. See, it's just, I don't know why people like putting themselves in boxes. Why don't we eat, but eat in moderation, and then that's it. We wouldn't put ourselves in this situation in the first place. So anyways, that's intermittent fasting. But here, this one is eating after 8 p.m. So there's like a, which is still a time frame. And usually, look, 8 p.m., that's actually nice. I know people that stop eating at 6 p.m. I lift my hat onto those people, because the funnest time to eat is after 6 p.m. You guys know it and I know it. The fun starts, even if you're just sitting at home watching TV. This is when the fun starts, the eating. So, listen, this one might work. Because we don't usually eat the junk in the beginning of the day. You know, everybody starts their day with a nice fruit bowl, some oatmeal, a nice sandwich, a healthy one. And it's only after you had your lunch or your dinner, you're like, okay, yalla, dessert time. Yalla, this is okay. This is, let's go out for coffee. Let's go out for this. Let's go out for a snack. Yeah, okay. This one works. Yeah, okay. But listen, I know here they're saying no, but between me and you, okay, we have to admit it. It's true. Nighttime food is just the best food. It just tastes different. But let's see what they're saying. They're saying, so there are some people who don't eat after 6 or 7 or 8. And as soon as the clock strikes 9, calories become evil. Your body does not look at the clock and say, it's 8:01. It's not about the calories. No, this is what they think. They think that it's nighttime eating and the calories and how it affects the body. Nah, it's just that we eat more because, first of all, we're not hungry, but we're just like, we want to have extra fun. It's extra fun. So imagine you go out with your friends and there's no food. Boring, right? We can't do anything without eating. You know, eating is just like, it's just like the cherry on the top of the sundae. It's just like, it adds the complete package. So what are you going to sit there, just look at each other and talk? You have to be eating something. And what are you going to eat? A vegetable bowl? Mashallah, you know, like a lot of people do that. Now imagine being invited to somebody's house and they put veggies in front of you with some ranch dip. Yalla. Braafia. What's the first thing that you're going to think? Is there any kind of implied message? What's this? Stay tuned, y'all. Be right back.

Welcome back, y'all. Listening to All Things Considered, only on SRFM. Okay, we're talking about things that are considered unhealthy, but nah, they are healthy in certain ways, if you look at it in a certain way. Eating dessert. Dessert doesn't have to be something you earned. You know, today you can eat a dessert because you walked 15,000 steps. You did some, you know, like a... You know what? I actually forgot what the names of exercises are. You know, the other day somebody was saying... This is totally beside the point, but I'm just asking you guys. They were saying, is paddle considered a sport? And I'm like, that's... What a silly question that is. Is paddle considered... Of course it's a sport. I mean, it's like tennis, isn't it? I never really watched the paddle thingy, but look, it's just like, you know, it's like racquetball. Not racquetball. What's it called? Anyways, as long as there are rackets and a ball, it's a sport. There you go. Let's go back to eating dessert. So what they're saying is dessert doesn't have to be something you earned. The language is fascinating. I was good.

all week, so I do deserve a little piece of chocolate cake. Yeah, no, allowed. What's the word allowed? Yanni, come on, man. You're just making it too heavy. You know, of course, eating enormous quantities of added sugar regularly isn't ideal, but having a dessert as part of an equally overall balanced diet isn't a moral failure. You can. So you can have a little dessert every day. How many skinny people do we know, huh, that eat desserts every day? They actually eat a cake every day because everything is in moderation. They can share a cake. It's only people like us who sometimes don't like to share. See, we could go to a coffee shop and we know, look, we can have it. So that I could tell my brain, Hala, you can have cake every single day. You could have a dessert every single day. The only thing is that you just have to share. And I'm like, no, I don't want to share. You have to share. No, because what does my brain say? I'm going to get the shorter end of the stick. The person with me is either going to eat faster or take a bigger piece. I don't want to share. I don't want to share. I'll eat half of it, take the other half home, which that it never happens. If you buy a dessert, the dessert is good. You're going to eat the whole dessert. See, this is where we go wrong. We have to speak to our brains. See? But anyways, can you eat dessert every single day? Yes, you can. Okay? There you go. Stay tuned, y'all.

0: So what's the moral of the story, y'all? The moral of the story is not everything we've been taught to feel guilty about deserves our guilt. Take life lightly, man. You want the dessert? Have the dessert. You want the carbs? Have the carbs. You don't feel like working out today? Have a rest day. It's okay. That's it. And with that, we come to the end of our show for today. This was me, Haliriri, behind the mic. Mandara Seed behind the controls. And I am out of here. Adios, y'all. See you guys tomorrow.
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1: Hello everybody and a very warm welcome and welcome back to SRFM. My name is John and I hope your day is going smoothly wherever you happen to be listening or whatever you happen to be doing. Now I want to kick off our time together today by asking for a quick mental show of hands across the airwaves. How many of you built a piece of flat pack furniture recently? A bookshelf, a coffee table, a desk, a nightstand that promised to be big on big bold letters in the front of the instruction manual that it would only take 20 minutes with a single screwdriver. You know the journey I'm talking about. You clear out a huge space in the living room, you open the cardboard box, you lay out 40 wooden panels that all look completely identical, along with three plastic bags filled with 96 tiny metal screws, wooden pegs and little brackets. You spend two full hours on your hands and knees on the carpet, sweating, double-checking every diagram, doubting every life choice that brought you to this exact afternoon. But finally, you tighten that last screw. You stand up. You rub your lower back, you wipe your brow, and you look at the brand new piece of furniture. It stands upright. It's sturdy. It holds a weight. A complete, unmitigated victory. And then you look down on the carpet. Lying right there in the exact middle of the rug is one rogue wooden dowel, two silver washers, and some kind of odd L-shaped Allen wrench kind of effort. And what do we do as human beings? Oh, we dismantle the entire three-tiered bookshelf to find the exact step where those little pieces were supposed to go? Absolutely not. We pick them up. We walk to the kitchen, we drop them into the little drunk drawer we have, along with three batteries of unknown charge and a hit takeout menu from 2019. And we say to ourselves, well, if it collapses in 4 years, at least I'll know why. It's one of those mini mysteries of modern life that we just accept. You don't fight it. We don't contact support. We just accept it as part of the human experience. And that whole scenario got me thinking about all the other tiny, harmless paradoxes we go through every single week. Things that make absolutely zero sense when you break them down, but millions of us perform them in exact the same way every day. Take the car volume rule, for instance. Have you ever analysed what happens when you're driving somewhere completely new? You've got your favourite playlist pumping, you're singing along, feeling great, listening to SRFM, but suddenly you turn into a dark residential street, or you're trying to scan a tiny house number or a gate, or you're pulling into a tight parallel parking spot between two high-end cars. What is the thing you do? That's right, you reach over and you turn the music down, or worse still, off entirely. Because obviously, turning down the volume helps your eyes process visual information better. Of course it does. Science can't explain it, but deep down, every driver on the planet knows you simply cannot parallel park if the bass is too loud. It's one of the laws of nature. And while we're in the car, what about the gas tank guessing game? You've been driving all week, the fuel gauge is hovering right on the empty line, the distance to empty display says you have 15 kilometers left, but your brain looks at it and thinks, well, if I don't turn on the air conditioning and I drive smoothly, those 15 kilometers, maybe they could be 25. Why do we bargain with dashboard electronics? We treat our fuel gauge like a negotiation. And speaking of brain scrambling behavior, what about when you're looking for your lost car keys inside your home? You check the kitchen counter, not there. You check the coat pocket, not there. So what do you do 2 minutes later? You go back and check exactly the same kitchen counter again, as if the keys were going to spawn into existence out of thin air while your back was turned. And the wildest part? Sometimes they actually do. It's crazy, isn't it, this world we all share? Now, let's talk about time travel. Of course we're going to talk about time travel because time travel is real and it happens every morning on your nightstand. Explain the snooze button paradox to me. How is it that

0: scientific phenomenon that we all deal with all the time. Here's the laundry black hole. It's an odd one, isn't it? Humanity has landed rovers on Mars. We built the internet. We could video call someone on the other side of the planet in high definition using a little glass rectangle in our pockets. And yet, and I mean nobody, could tell me where that second sock goes. It just disappears, doesn't it? Disintegrates. You put two socks into the washing machine. You put two socks into the dryer. You pull one sock out and a pair of jeans. But where did the other sock go? Is there a secret portal behind the rubber seal of the washing machine where single socks go to start a new life? Are they gathering somewhere? Starting some kind of independent sock nation? I guess we will never know. And what do we do with the survivor? That's the big question. Do we put the single sock back in the drawer? Hold out hope its partner will return from the void one day? They never return, but we keep that sock for months, sometimes years. Why do we do it? We are all experiencing the same mysteries day in, day out. Here's another mystery for you. Let's move on to the technology for a second. The USB plug phenomenon. Statistically, a standard USB plug only has two possible orientations. That means you have a solid 50% chance of getting it right on the very first try. So why is it that every single human being on Earth has to flip a USB cable three times, a full three times, before it slides into port? Side A doesn't fit. Flip it over to side B. Still doesn't flip. Flip it back to side A. It slides in gently and smoothly. It defies all known laws of mathematics and geometry, but we just accept it as a mandatory digital ritual before plugging in our phones. And what about the phantom phone vibration? You're sitting there. You feel your phone vibrate in your pocket. You pull it out. No notifications. No text, no missed call, no email. Your thigh just made it up. Your body is so conditioned to digital alerts that your muscles are now just inventing fake vibrations. And just put the phone back and you carry on with the day. It's mad, isn't it? And finally, here we go, the ultimate mystery of domestic life. The fitted sheet. Nobody knows how to fold a fitted sheet. Nobody. There are tutorial videos online with millions of views claiming to teach you the secret of corner tucking method. But whenever you try in real life, you just end up rolling it into a giant, messy fabric ball and shoving it back into the linen closet. And the best part? When you pull it out 2 weeks later, you put it on the mattress and it stretches out smoothly without a single wrinkle anyway. Genius. It's absolute magic. And we don't question it. So, what is that one benign, unexplained mystery in your daily life that you've just stopped questioning and accepted as a fact? Is your cat staring intensely at an empty corner of the room for 20 minutes straight? Is it finding a random key that doesn't unlock a single door in your house, but you refuse to throw it away because what if it's important? Is it opening the fridge for the fourth time in an hour, expecting new food to magically appear? Who knows? But I hope that this segment has left you with a bit of food for thought, and I hope you enjoy the upcoming tunes as much as we do here. Ladies and gents, you are listening to SRFM, the heart of KSA, and I have been John. It's been a pleasure to spend some time, and do keep your eye out for future mysteries that we need to solve together. 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

0: 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Whether you're in the mood for some lighthearted games, intellectual conversation, or a dose of motivation, we've got you covered. It's the perfect blend of entertainment and inspiration.
1: Mindfulness moments. Here's a little practice. A mindful touching practice. Number one, choose something specific that you like the feel of. For example, a piece of wood, a leather-bound book, a pebble, an orange, or a piece of velvet. Two, closing your eyes isn't essential, but it enhances sensuality. Three, breathe in whilst you really connect with the object, feeling the different curves, the temperature, the smoothness or roughness, or any other characteristics that your fingers come into contact with. Number four, continue to take a few mindful breaths at your own pace to enjoy the sensations and exercise your awareness of touch. Here's another exercise. A mindful singing exercise. I can't sing is the usual response to this, but you can. Everybody can sing, as long as you are lucky enough to have a voice. Number one, take a few breaths to center yourself, clear your throat, and drop your shoulders. Breathe in a natural intake of breath. Simply sing through the sonic range, do, re, mi, fa, sol, la, ti, do. Now, it is fine to just begin with do, re, mi, and then lead up to the full scale. Come back down the scale with do, ti, la, you know, just do the ending as you will. Now, a few of these will not only relax you and strengthen your breathing, but also exercise your voice. Ready for mindful talking. Now here's a quote for you. This ancient way of mindfulness is as practicable today as it was 2,500 years ago. It is as applicable in the lands of the West as in the East, in the midst of life's turmoil as well as in the peace of all the people before us. Now here's a little exercise for you. Take a minute to focus. Look at the second hand of a clock and watch 1 minute go by. Your task is to focus your entire attention on your breathing and nothing else for the whole minute. Try it now, just to get a sense of time. Now here's a little fact. Walk mindfully. Think back to all the places that you walked yesterday. Perhaps to the car, to the bus stop, even from your room to another, or up and down the stairs. And how many of those walks were you actually aware of the walking? And how many were done on autopilot? Any walking activity is an opportunity to be mindful of the steps that you're taking and to disengage from internal chattering. Here's a really important tip for you. Live in the present moment. Now, everybody who does housework, minding housework. One of the many advantages of practicing mindfulness is that it helps with the housework. Whilst hoovering, making beds, cleaning the kitchen, washing up, etc., take the opportunity to switch off the brain and be attentive to what you're doing. It's amazing how it turns a drudge into a pleasure. And those were our mindfulness moments. 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
1: 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We got it straight from the best in line. That's right.
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1: 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We get the climate base is so right on track to keep you back to back and back again. 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

Ladies and gents, welcome on back to a new episode of Cybersecurity Daily, just for you, and you're tuned in to SRFM. Today, let's get serious and talk about the strangers in our children's video games. This is an important topic, ladies and gentlemen,

Consider this an awareness, right, to help us be more connected with our young ones. Your son or your daughter is upstairs, the door is open, they've got their headphones on. Just imagine the scene, right? And they're shouting at a screen. You know exactly where he is because you can hear them. He's in the house and he's safe. You don't have a single thought about him for a couple of hours. He's also talking to an adult he has never met. He's probably been talking to this person every single day for 3 weeks through this video game, who has probably bought them things or recently suggested he not mention any of this to you. Ladies and gentlemen, this is not a horror film. This is an ordinary evening in great many homes. And it happens through video games. Now, this is not for us to call all video games evil or bad. This is an important point, everybody. Most parents go wrong because it is completely understandable. We still picture gaming the way it is when we were young. One child, one screen, and one increasingly furious attempt to beat a level. This is not what our children are doing. Modern games are not games in the sense at all. They're kind of like social spaces if you think about it. Your child is playing alongside real people in real time from many parts of the world. And built into nearly all these games are tools, right? You could think of text chats, voice chats, private messages, even friend requests. That being said, ladies and gentlemen, this is not a design flaw. This is the entire appeal. Children play games because they're entertaining, just like how we used to play football in the streets after school. But that is simply where their friends are. But a street has adults walking past it. A street has a neighbor who notices someone they don't recognize standing a bit too close. But a video game, unfortunately, has none of that. So let me walk you through how someone actually operates in that space. Dear listeners, the pattern is quite simple and remarkably consistent. Once you see it, you won't miss it. It does not begin with anything creepy. This is the first thing to understand, and it is the reason many parents miss it. It begins with being useful. He is good at the game. Your child is not. So he helps. The stranger is good at the game. Your child might not be. So the stranger helps, gives advice. He's patient. He carries your child through the level that they've been stuck on for a long time, and he's encouraging in a way that other children in the game are almost never encouraging, because children online are ruthless with each other. Now, think about the emotional position that creates. Children spend their whole lives being instructed by adults. Now, don't eat this, wear that, finish your homework, get off the screen. What they're not used to is an adult treating them as an equal, taking them seriously, and being genuinely impressed by something they can do. It's designed to feel that way. Next, you could expect to see gifts, and this is where parents underestimate what's happening. Because to an adult's eye, it looks like nothing. Nearly all these games sell things. It could be certain outfits or characters or weapons, maybe in-game currency. So to you, it is a cartoon costume and you can't understand why anyone would pay money for it. But to a 12-year-old, it is a status. It is the thing that everyone at school is discussing. So maybe a stranger buys it for them. Two things are happening right there. Your child feels real, genuine gratitude. And gratitude builds attachment faster than almost anything. And a debt is created. Nobody says the word debt out loud. It does not need saying. A child simply knows that this person has been kind to them, and children are not built to ignore that. Ladies and gentlemen, I'm setting the premise for us to also understand, right? Raising awareness is also about empowering our knowledge, and knowledge is power at the end of the day. So we're setting up the scene to help each and every one of you stay informed, stay up to date, understand what's really happening around the world, especially in the digital world, such as video games, and how we act accordingly. Not to carry too much of the story, but what you would expect is that the conversation was going to move forward, out of the game, probably added onto other social media apps where there's no moderation, right? This step happens in almost every case. The game is where they meet, somewhere else is where the harm could happen. Then probably the secrecy, which is the clearest warning sign of all, and the one worth teaching your child to recognize early on. Your parents would not really understand this. They would probably make you stop playing.

0: let us just keep this between us. This is probably the type of stuff or the conversation that goes back and forth between them. The moment your child is keeping a secret from you, your protection is not weakened. It's gone. Because the entire safety system for a child is their willingness to tell you something. From there, it can go in different directions, depending on what the adult is after. It could be money, it could be account theft. And the cruelest detail in the whole business is that when a child is threatened, they usually do not come to you. They keep paying, or keep sending, or simply go quiet, because they are more frightened of your reaction than of the person threatening them. The fear of being in trouble is the lock on the door. Sitting alongside all of that is a simpler layer of ordinary fraud, aimed squarely at children who play games. Free currency if you just enter your account details right here. A cheap account for sale from someone you've never met. Maybe a trade where they promise faithfully to send their item once you send yours. It could be in the form of a link. A link to a page that looks exactly like the video game's login screen. Children, unfortunately, fall for these constantly, not because they're foolish, but because the offers are built precisely around what a child wants, and they have no real experience of being deceived by anyone. So the goal is, what do we do about this as parents? The instinct is to take the console away, right? That's the first instinct that many parents will have. And that is the one response, reliably, that makes things worse. The single most valuable thing you can do costs nothing and takes about a minute. Sit down with your child and tell them clearly that if anything ever happens online that scares them or makes them feel uncomfortable, they can come to you. They won't be in trouble and you will not take the game away. See, that sentence, everybody, is worth more than every parental control setting combined. Because all of the serious harm in these situations continue for one reason. Which is, the child was too frightened of the consequences to speak. Take the fear away, you take away the leverage. A child believes that telling you will make their life worse. So they don't tell you. And everything else you do is just probably decoration. Also, beyond that, know what they are playing and who they're playing with. Right? Do it out of interest rather than just a hovering surveillance. Ask them to show you, right? Befriend them. Sit with them. Tell them, oh, what's this game? Could you tell me more about it? Sit down. Now you're secretly observing, but at the very same time, you're also protecting them. Moreover, it's also nice to spend time with them, so either way, it doubles as an overall benefit for you. Let them teach you, which they will actually enjoy enormously because it reverses the usual order of things. Ask who they play with and how they know them. A child who chats to you about their game most days is far harder to isolate than a child who plays behind closed doors in silence. This is an important layer to add, which is the settings. Every major game and console has parental controls, and most families never even open that menu. You can restrict who is able to message your child, you can switch off chat with strangers entirely, you can limit friend requests to people they actually know. Takes 10 minutes. Here's the last thought. We're very good at the physical version of this. We teach children not to get into cars with strangers, we teach them not to talk to strangers, but then we hand them a device that lets several thousand strangers speak directly into their ears in their own bedrooms. But we say nothing. Because they're upstairs and they're safe and we can't hear them. They're not out of the house. The house simply just got bigger than we realized. Remember these practical, helpful advice tips, and I really hope that it helps. At the end of the day, you're building a better connection with your child. You're protecting them, being safe, and taking an interest in their day-to-day life. The online world is not a bad place. Although it may have bad corners, it's important for us to be involved in their lives in the most positive way. Ladies and gents, thank you all for tuning in. This has been Cybersecurity Daily, just for you, and you're tuned in to SRFM. Bye-bye for now.
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1: (1900 versus 2126) What will the future look like? Okay, let's do something a little different. I want you to forget what year it is for a second. Forget your phone, forget your car, forget Netflix, TikTok, GPS, AI, all of it. Let's go back more than 120 years. It's the year 1900. There are no smartphones, no internet, no airplanes carrying passengers around the world, no television, no Google Maps, no WhatsApp, and obviously, no ChatGPT. But here is what's interesting. People in 1900s were already asking the exact same question we ask today. What is the future going to look like? At the beginning of the 20th century, people created illustrations imagining what life might look like 100 years later. They imagined futuristic cities, transportation, homes, and machines, and some of their predictions were surprisingly accurate. Others, let's just say they were very optimistic. So today, we're going to travel back to the 1900s and see what they thought our world would look like. What did they get right? What did they get completely wrong? And then we're going to turn the question around. What do we think the year 2126 will look like? Because if someone from the 1900s suddenly appeared here today, I think they would be absolutely fascinated and probably very confused. What did they get right? Let's start with something they actually got right. Communication. People in 1900 already understood that technology was making the world smaller. They had the telephone and the telegraph, so they knew that communication was becoming faster. But imagine showing someone from the 1900 a smartphone. You hand them this little rectangle and say, "This lets me talk to someone on the other side of the world, of the other side of the planet." Pretty impressive. Then you say, "Oh, and I can also take photographs, record movies, listen to music, watch television, read newspapers, use maps, translate languages, pay for things, order food, book flights, and talk to artificial intelligence." They might just look at you and say, "You lost me at artificial intelligence," because the smartphone isn't really just a phone. It's basically an entire collection of the 20th century inventions squeezed into one device. And we're used to it that we don't even think how futuristic this would sound to someone living in the 1900s. What are some of the predictions they got wrong? We're looking at what people in the 1900 thought our modern world would look like. And some of their predictions were pretty impressive. But now, let's talk about the ones they missed the mark. One of the most famous predictions was flying cars. People imagined that by the future, everyone would be flying around above the streets. No traffic, no waiting, you just take off and go. And suddenly, I can understand why they thought that. If you're living in the 1900s, And we've watched humans start experimenting with powered flight. It probably feels like the sky is the limit, literally. But here we are today, and we're

0: still sitting in traffic. Imagine someone from the 1900 arriving in Jeddah and seeing the traffic. They'd probably say, wait, you invented airplanes, but you still haven't solved this? And maybe that's funny. And maybe that's the funny thing about technology. We sometimes focus on the most spectacular possibilities, while completely underestimating the boring ones. Because the future doesn't necessarily arrive as flying cars. It arrived as smartphones, the internet, GPS, streaming, and AI. Another thing they imagined was a world where machines would do all the boring household work. And this one, they weren't completely wrong. We have washing machines, dishwashers, robot vacuums, smart appliances, voice assistants, automated lights, smart homes. And now we're seeing AI helping people write, design, edit, translate, and create. So when someone in the 1900s said, one day machines will do some of our work for us, they were onto something. But they probably couldn't have imagined that machines wouldn't just help us with physical work. They would eventually help with creative and intellectual work too. The world became connected. Think about travel and communication for a second. In the 1900s, traveling across the world was a huge undertaking. Today, you can get on an airplane and cross continents in a matter of hours. And humans didn't just conquer the skies, we went to space. Think about that. Someone living in the 1900s could barely imagine powered flight becoming normal. And within a few decades, humans were flying airplanes. Then, just a few decades later, humans landed on the moon. Imagine telling someone in the 1900s, by the end of the century, humans will leave Earth, travel into space, and walk on the moon. They might think you're describing science fiction, but it happened. And that's where predicting the future gets really interesting. Sometimes the future isn't a small improvement on the present. Sometimes it's something that seems completely impossible, until suddenly, it's normal. And then there's the internet. This is probably one of the biggest things people in the 1900s couldn't have imagined. Imagine telling someone, one day, almost everyone will have access to a worldwide network of information. You'll be able to talk to people anywhere. You'll be able to watch movies from your home. You'll be able to buy almost anything without leaving your house. You'll be able to see what your friends are doing in real time. And then you tell them, oh, and sometimes people will spend 3 hours arguing with strangers they've never met. They'd probably say why, and we'd have absolutely no good answer. The future didn't just make things faster, it made the world smaller. Someone in Saudi Arabia can communicate with someone in Japan, Brazil, the US, or Australia almost instantly. We can learn from people we've never met. We can watch events happening on the other side of the planet. We can work with people thousands of kilometers away. That wasn't just a technological change. It completely changed the way people experience the world. Okay, now it's our turn. Imagine it's the year 2126. Someone from that time travels back and visits us. What do they see? Let's start with transportation. Maybe nobody drives anymore. You simply walk outside, tell your vehicle where you're going, and it takes you there. Maybe you don't even own a car. Transportation could become something you simply request when you need it. Maybe cities have fewer parking spaces. Maybe roads look completely different. Maybe flying transportation finally becomes practical. We don't know. But here's something important. We shouldn't assume that the future will simply be today's world with better technology. That's one mistake people in the 1900s made. They imagined today's world and then added futuristic machines to it. But the real future may work completely differently. Think about your home in 2126. You walk through the door, the house knows your home. The temperature adjusts, the lights change, your kitchen knows what food you're running low on, your appliances communicate with each other, your AI assistant reminds you about your schedule. Maybe your home generates its own energy. Maybe windows automatically adjust depending on the temperature. And maybe cleaning is completely automated. Which means someone in 2126 could look back at us and say, wait, humans used to vacuum their own floors? And honestly, I hope they're right. What about education? Today, most of us grew up with classrooms. A teacher, desks, textbooks, homework, tests. But what if education becomes completely personalized? Imagine every student having an AI tutor that understands exactly how they learn. If you don't understand something, it explains it differently. If you're a visual learner, it creates animation. If you're learning a language, you practice with virtual conversation partner. And maybe the classroom of 2126 doesn't even look like a classroom. So let's get back to where we started. It's 1900. Someone sits down and tries to imagine the year 2000. They draw flying machines, automated homes, futuristic transportation. Some predictions come true, some don't. Some are completely ridiculous. And here we are now today. We're doing the exact same thing. We're trying to imagine 2126. And here's the problem. We don't know what inventions are coming. We don't know what technologies haven't even been invented yet. And we don't know which things we currently consider impossible will eventually become completely normal. So here's my question for you listening. Imagine you're in the year 2126 and you look back at where we are today. What's the one thing that makes you say, I cannot believe humans used to do that? You're listening to Asar FM.
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Life Lessons with Haliriri. Today's life lesson, no one is perfect. Even with all that I've experienced in my life, I still have much to learn. Just like you, I'm not perfect. Nobody's perfect. I have problems that I have to address on a daily basis. My self-esteem, being a good wife and a mother, being a good person in general. Issues pertaining to my health and my demanding job, which at times can be overwhelming. I simply try to deal with things as best as I can. I'm not special in any way. I do not possess some crystal device or magical device that contains the secrets of the world. The truth be told, no one has all the answers. There is no such thing as a perfect life. I am simply a regular person who wants to relate to you what I have learned and how you may apply my experiences and life lessons in your professional and private life. I hope that this little tiny program will help you through the bumps of life, showing you that you have the capability to better yourself no matter what the odds.

Let's start with the first life lesson. Let go of your past. Every one of us has a past. All of us have had our share of problems. Loved ones passed away, parents divorced, others who don't strive as hard and don't deserve the prized promotion receive it. You name it, all of us have endured the deepest of pain. But are you a prisoner to your past or stronger and wiser because of it? The single most critical element I have found that prevents individuals from achieving their greatness is unresolved issues. It doesn't matter who you are, you can never reach your full potential unless you deal with and rid yourself of whatever may be troubling you. You cannot move forward, folks, until you free yourself from the shackles of your past.

Next life lesson, deal with everyday problems. All of us tend to suppress problems rather than deal with them as soon as they unexpectedly pop up. Every one of us, at one time or another, has found ourselves in uncomfortable situations that we did not deal with. Problems stemming from work or personal matters that, because we haven't dealt with them, become so overwhelming that we end up so consumed by the situation, to the point that it affects our attitude and every aspect of our day. I believe if we learn to deal with the everyday problems of life, it helps us all the more with something more arduous comes along.

afternoon, good morning, good evening, and welcome everyone to Your Fitness Filler here on SRFM, the heart of KSA. I am Dre Dabalay, he is Mr. Honey, and today we are talking about making the most of a dad bod. So stay tuned for more.

Somewhere between the first baby and the school run, things have changed. The gym sessions become occasional, the sleep has become optional, and the waistline become very flexible. Welcome to the Dad Bod. Now, this is not a lecture. It is certainly not about looking like a film star. It is also not about feeling guilty. Life got busy for very, very good reasons. It's about something far more important. It is about having the strength, the energy, and the health to be the father your family needs for the next 30 years and beyond.

In many cases, the most important thing to remember is changing the goal. First, change what you are aiming for. Forget about the six pack, for goodness sake. Aim for a body that works. Can you get down on the floor and play and get back up easily? Can you carry a sleeping child up the stairs without a second thought? Can you run after a bicycle when the stabilizers come off? That is a sight to be seen. These are some of the fitness tests that really matter for a dad. When the goal is functional rather than appearance, the pressure drops and the motivation becomes real. You are not training for the mirror. You are training for your family.

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From our 30s onwards, we slowly lose muscle every decade unless we keep working at it. Muscle protects the back, your knees, and your joints. It keeps your metabolism working, which helps with that stubborn belly fat. You don't need to have a fancy gym. Push-ups, squats, lunges, planks at home will do the job. 20 minutes, 2 to 3 times a week is enough to make a real difference. And here's the bonus. Children love to join in. Nothing beats doing push-ups with a giggling toddler on your back.

And on that last point of a toddler on your back, make your children your training partners. You don't have to go out there and find yourself a new tribe to train with. You've literally got that tribe with you right now. Here is the secret for every busy dad. Stop trying to find separate time to exercise. Build it into the time you spend with your children instead. Race them to the end of the park, play football in the evening, and actually run. Do not just be the goalie. Take them swimming and be the one in the water, not on the side. Go cycling together. Go for walks after dinner. You get fitter, they get fitter, and they see a father who moves, which teaches them more than anything you could ever say about a healthy lifestyle.

The thing is, right, yes, we've done the strength training, we've built ourselves a family tribe of training partners, but what's also important is the kitchen. And let's be honest about food, because this is where many dad bods are actually really being built. Finishing the children's leftovers, late night snacking once the house is quiet, second helpings because you're tired, a simple few changes can go a long way. Build your meals around protein and veg first. Drink water before reaching for another snack, because thirst often disguises itself as hunger. Stop eating the leftovers, for goodness sake. You are not the family pin. Keep fruit and nuts within easy reach and the biscuits somewhere less convenient. And finally, sit down to eat slowly rather than eating standing up at the counter. Slow down. The food is not going anywhere. Enjoy it.

pressure, check your blood sugar, check that cholesterol. Many men avoid the doctor until something goes wrong. Your family needs you to be the dad who checks early.

Be proud of the body that shows up. Let us finish with some perspective, right? That dad bod has carried car seats, pushed swings, and rocked babies to sleep at 3 in the morning. It has shown up tired again and again because people depend on it. 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It is to look after it so it can show up for more years to come. One small start, one walk, one set of push-ups, one early night. Your children do not need a perfect father. They need a present one. They need one with energy. They need one who keeps on showing up each and every day. Dads, you should be proud of yourself. This has been your Fitness Bit here on SRFM. I am Dre Double A. He is Mr. Honey. And we'll catch you guys next time only on SRFM, the heart of KSA. Go, dads!

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1: Good afternoon and welcome to your news brief at 5 o'clock. We start off with the following. The custodian of the two holy mosques, King Salman bin Abdulaziz Al Saud, and His Royal Highness Prince Mohammed bin Salman bin Abdulaziz Al Saud, Crown Prince and Prime Minister, sent a cable of congratulations to the President of the Republic of Egypt on the anniversary of October the 6th. The Jordanian government today condemned the Houthi militia's continued attacks on Saudi Arabia, including attempts to target Mecca and Medina, as well as civilian and economic facilities in several cities, describing them as flagrant violations of its sovereignty, a threat to its security and stability, and a blatant breach of international law and the UN Charter. In their closing statement issued today, participants in the 4th Asin Khair Umrah Conference, organized by the Ministry of Islamic Affairs, Dawah and Guidance in Cambodia, condemned the criminal acts committed by the terrorist Houthi militia, including the launch of drones and missiles, towards Mecca, Medina and civilian assets in the Kingdom of Saudi Arabia. The President of the Syrian Arab Republic arrived in Riyadh today. He was received at the King Khalid International Airport by the Riyadh Regional Governor and several officials. The Governor of Jeddah today received the Consul General of the Republic of Uzbekistan in Jeddah, and during the meeting, they exchanged cordial talks and discussed topics of mutual interest. The Ministry of Interior announced today that, in line with Saudi Arabia's commitment to enhancing the quality of life for all residents, in coordination with the Ministry of Foreign Affairs and the Ministry of Human Resources and Social Development, skilled expatriate heads of households are now permitted to bring their family members to the kingdom. Eligible dependents include spouses, sons under 25, and unmarried daughters. The 38th Technical Consultation amongst Regional Plant Protection Organizations began in Riyadh today, hosted by the National Center for the Prevention and Control of Plant Pests and Animal Disease, and will continue through October the 8th, with participation from regional and international organizations and plant health experts. And finally, in sporting news, historic Jeddah saw large fans gathering support the Saudi national team last night ahead of tonight's 27th Arab Gulf Cup Khalij 27 final against the UAE, amid an enthusiastic atmosphere reflecting strong public backing for the team. We wish them all the best tonight in that final, and we hope for the result we're all hoping for. This has been your news brief at 5 o'clock. It's been prepared and edited by Mr. Ahmed. Have a good evening and goodbye.

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Good afternoon, everybody. And today is a very special day, not just because of the football, but because, you know what, it's just a beautiful day just to kind of really celebrate another beautiful, you know, day in Saudi Arabia. I said day too many times in the sentence, but it's okay. It is worth it. It is so gorgeous outside. The weather is beautiful. There's a beautiful, beautiful breeze that is breaking the heat as well, which is just so nice here in Jeddah. But wherever you might be, it is a great day to be alive and a day to kind of just really celebrate being alive and having an opportunity to be okay. And I kind of want to ask you something before we continue is, when last have you truly looked at something in your life? When have you truly stopped for a second and enjoyed something around you, right? Not just glanced at it, not just scrolled past it, but like really properly looked at something, right? Most of us walk past thousands of lessons every single day. It could be the sky, it could be a tree, it could be a kid laughing in a park. We never seem to stop and actually truly take a deep breath and embrace the world around us. But for tonight, I'm going to try to do something different. We're going to try and stop and actually look again at the things happening around us. Because over the next 2 hours, we are going to learn from four very unlikely teachers, each with a very unique story. Our first teacher on the list today is a Dutch painter who started his career very late in his life and was overlooked for most of his life. And today, some of his paintings are among the most loved on earth. His name is Vincent van Gogh. I find him a fascinating character. Starry Night. There's a song that's in my mind when I think about him. But anyway, our second teacher tonight is a man who was so curious, he wrote thousands of pages of notes. He studied birds, the water. He studied the human body and the stars and left many of his projects unfinished. The legendary Leonardo da Vinci is another person we'll be speaking about tonight. Our third teacher is perhaps the oldest teacher of all, who has been solving problems for millions of years before any engineer was even born, and that is nature. I think it's one of the best teachers out there as well. And then finally, teacher number four is someone who's probably sitting in the backseat of your car right now, or probably asleep at home, or you've just picked them up from school. It's your children. A painter, an inventor, the natural world, and a child. What could they possibly have in common, you may be asking right now? Here's my promise. By the end of tonight, we will see that all four are teaching us the same powerful lesson. And that lesson could change how you see your work, your family, even your tomorrow morning. So whether you're driving, whether you are at home cooking dinner, whether you are at work grinding the midnight oil, if you are on your way to the gym, just relax. Stay with me, turn up the music, and I want you to keep the following question in the back of your mind for tonight. What are you not seeing that is right in front of you? Let's begin. I am Dreda Belay, and I'm excited to be with you from now until 7 o'clock. The number to dial, 012-6484-691, or X at Saudia_radio. Or please go download the Saudi Radio Plus app on iOS and Android. Absolutely free. Some great content on that application. Go and get it now. Enjoy the music, and I'll catch you after the break, only on SRFM, the heart of KSA. Here we go. Enjoy.

The Jewel of Jeddah shines bright as it prepares to host unforgettable moments in FIFA World Cup 2034. King Abdullah Sports City Stadium in Jeddah, known as The Jewel, can host up to 58,432 fans. This iconic venue will shine as one of the standout locations of the tournament. FIFA World Cup 2034, growing together.

And welcome back. So what can we actually learn from Vincent van Gogh? Well, our first teacher was born in the Netherlands in 1853. Lesson number one is it's never too late to start. Vincent tried many jobs at first. He worked as an art dealer, as a teacher, and as a bookshop assistant. He only decided to become an artist at around 27 years old. Many people will today might kind of feel too old to begin with something new at 27, right? But he just got started, and that's where he found his place. I mean, 27 isn't even that old. If you think about it, if we kind of just jump towards another character who I find fascinating, if you look at Colonel Sanders, 67 is when he started his whole journey of with KFC, around his 60s, right? He started KFC. So like, you're never too old to start, right? Lesson number two, work hard even when no one is clapping. In roughly 10 years, he created over 2,000 pieces of art, including around 860 oil paintings. That is almost a painting every few days for a decade. Yet during his lifetime, he was almost unknown and very few of his works ever sold. Today, his paintings are worth a fortune and millions of people visit them every single year. The lesson? Your effort counts long before the world notices it's even been completed. So don't do it for the fame. Don't do it for the glory. Do it for the sake of creating. That is the key here for him. Lesson number three, the power of one person who believes in you. His younger brother Theo supported him, encouraged him, and sent him money and paint for years. Over 800 of Vincent's letters survived. Most of them were written to Theo. Without Theo, the world would never have known Vincent's name. Ask yourself this tonight, who is your Theo? And whose Theo could you be? Interesting, right? Food for thought there. We spoke yesterday about Tony Robbins, for example, right? He found out and he believed that if strangers can take care of you, you can take care of strangers. The best thing you can do in life is to give, to be a giver, to be someone who supports, to be someone's shoulder that they can lean on, stand on. Be the giant that someone's shoulders, be a giant whose shoulders someone can walk on. That's what I was trying to say there. It just took a little bit longer than normal to come out. And finally, lesson number four from Vincent van Gogh, find beauty in ordinary things. Vincent painted sunflowers in a jug, a simple bedroom, a pair of old boots, farmers in the fields. He did not need palaces. He saw wonder in everyday life. His most famous painting, The Starry Night, came from the view outside his window. Think of our own skies right here in Saudi Arabia. Whether you're out in Al Ula or in the empty quarter, glittering with stars, Vincent van Gogh, years back, saw the beauty in looking up at the sky. And he painted that for us to see. How many times have we gone not noticing how beautiful the sky is at night, or how beautiful the sky is during the day, or the beauty in something so mundane as a building in our neighborhood, a park, a tree, an old car maybe parked in the same spot every single day, right? Vincent's message to us is very simple. Start where you are and keep going. Cherish those who believe in you and look again at the ordinary, because it's in that you will find the extraordinary. I think that is such a powerful way to start the show, and I hopefully it does resonate with you today on the ride home. It's very important that we start looking for the extraordinary in the ordinary, and that we realize that the ordinary is extraordinary. Your life may seem very ordinary, very normal, but you are nothing but normal. You are extraordinary. You are extraordinarily normal, and that's a good thing. That is a great thing, because you know what? There is nobody on earth like you. No one on earth who's like you. You are a rare breed. You are one in a trillion. You need to celebrate that. Slow down. Don't forget. Start where you are. Keep going. Cherish the people who believe in you and look at the ordinary to find the extraordinary. That's our first teacher for today, Vincent van Gogh, four powerful lessons, and hopefully it helps you start looking at the world a little bit more differently.
to call into the show, 012-6484-691. We're also live on X at Saudia_radio. And don't forget the Saudi Radio Plus app on iOS and Android. Go and download it now. I'll catch you after this musical break, only on SRFM, the heart of KSA. To the left.

As excitement builds for the 27th Arabian Gulf Cup, we extend a warm welcome to our Gulf brothers and sisters. Welcome to Jeddah, where passion brings us together and the Gulf spirit unites us.

Now, welcome back, everybody. The mangroves of Darien and Tarut Island in Katif are more than just landscape, right? They form a complex coastal ecosystem, providing shelter and food for marine species and offer habitats for migrating birds. They also are part of a wider cultural and archaeological landscape that connects Katif and urban fabric with its relationship to the sea. Katif, sorry everybody, if you want to correct my pronunciation. 012-648-4691. Also, it connects the relationship with the sea, agriculture, and traditional ways of life. It is within this context that SA Altier has developed a sustainable urban design and development concept aimed at activating the site while protecting its fragile natural environment. It's approximately 11 kilometers development, which is being designed around a simple principle, bringing people closer to nature without putting additional pressure on it. There's restaurants, there's sport facilities and other active uses area, user areas that concentrate away from the mangroves, with GreenLinked using small electric vehicles will run along the boulevard, while a parallel sports boulevard will provide space for cycling, walking, and food and beverage activities. The approach offers three distinct zones: heavy use, intermediate with limited food and beverage activities, and fully eco-tourist areas. The intention is to balance activation with conservation. At the heart of this proposal is a visitor center conceived as a physical and cultural bridge between Katif and the coastline. The building design includes a museum, exhibition space, and an architectural promenade that moves between indoor and outdoor environments. Visitors can follow ramps through the building, explore the area's history and immersive experiences, and continue along pedestrian routes overlooking the mangroves. Amazing. The result is intended to be more than a visitor's attraction. The open museum and cultural promenade will introduce visitors to the area's environment and cultural heritage, while demonstrating how architecture can coexist with sensitive natural landscapes. Perhaps more important

recently also is that there is this going to be this incredible tower that is designed with ecosystems as its primary consideration, which will succeed in birds coming to live and enjoy their time in the mangrove. And for bird watchers, the tower is going to be there to really help them experience this part of nature and really help people experience things, because the philosophy that is behind this reflects a broader ambition of the project, and that is that our architecture should tell a story, but it should also respond responsibly to its surroundings. The broader objectives also are much more broader than just simply tourism as well. The project aims to combine education, activation, and sustainability, demonstrating how urban spaces can connect to nature with minimal intrusion. The multidisciplinary team includes engineers, surveyors, interior designers, museographers, landscape and signature specialists, as well as local artisans. The site is also intended to generate revenue through ticketing, helping support its long-term operation and maintenance. Ultimately, the project seeks to demonstrate the development and conservation do not necessarily have to be opposing forces. They can work together, and they like to tell a story about the environment that is both socially and sustainably responsible. And this is a very good opportunity to demonstrate that, and could be a great example for other areas. For Katif, this one is a reconnection between the city and the sea, culture and nature, architecture and ecology. The number to dial if you want to be part of this show, 012-6484-691. You can also check us out on X at @Saudia_radio. Also on the application, the Saudi Radio Plus app. Enjoy the music, and I'll catch you after the break, only on SRFM, the heart of KSA. Ooh, here we go now. Come on, come on, come on. Ow!

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and interesting, mysterious teacher is Leonardo da Vinci. He was born in a small Italian town called Vinci in 1452. He was a painter, an engineer, an inventor, scientist. He was all of these things and so much more. Lesson number one, stay curious about everything. Leonardo da Vinci filled notebooks with ideas, sketches, and questions. Over 7,000 pages still survived today. He wrote lists of things he wanted to find out, such as how birds fly and why the sky is blue. One of his notebooks simply reminds himself to describe the tongue of a woodpecker. He did not ask, is this useful? He asked why, and that changed everything. I love that. He just wrote questions down, and he wrote down thoughts in his mind. When last have you written down something that has been that you're curious about? When last did you write something that you find interesting, right? He just wrote it down, and that is lesson number two, is write it down. He carried a notebook everywhere he went. He sketched faces in the market, horses in the street, clouds in the sky. He even wrote much of it backwards in mirror writing from right to left. Fascinating reason behind it. If you want to go find out more, go check out a documentary about his life. The reason why he wrote backwards would really kind of just astonish you. For him, ideas are precious. Catch them before they disappear. And that is true, right? He literally, every single thought that came into his mind, he put it on paper. When last have you done something like that? Lesson number three is learn by watching. Observing is such a powerful tool. He spent hours watching birds, then designed flying machines over 400 years before the first airplane. He believed observation was the best teacher of all. And I have to agree. I think it is such a powerful tool if used correctly. You'll be amazed what you're able to do with the power of observation. What observation does is it puts you in the here and now. It puts you in the present. And that is something that many of us are not always, you know, completely, entirely with. We're not in the present. And that's what it does. Number three is have patience, because patience creates masterpieces. He worked on the Mona Lisa for many years and kept improving it over the rest of his life. Great work does not get rushed. He took his time, so should you. And finally, Leonardo was passionate about water. Leonardo was fascinated by water. He called it the divine force of all nature. He drew rivers, waves, and whirlpools, and planned canals to bring water where it was needed. He understood something that we sometimes forget, is that water is life and every drop is precious. And as we're currently celebrating the year of water here in the kingdom, we know it better than anyone of how precious water is. So let's honor Leonardo's wisdom, turn off the tap while brushing your teeth, fix that dripping pipe, and save every drop you can. The message that we can take away from Leonardo da Vinci is the following, is be curious, take notes, watch closely, and be patient, and ultimately respect the gifts that keep us alive. Be curious, take notes, watch closely, and be patient. Hopefully those help you. An extra bit of lessons learned today. We've learned some very interesting lessons thus far. From Vincent van Gogh, we learned start where you are, keep going, cherish those who believe in you, and look at the ordinary to find the extraordinary. And with Leonardo da Vinci, we add to that saying, be curious, take notes, watch closely, and be patient. If you want to join the conversation, 012-6484-691. We're also on X at Saudia_radio, as well as the Saudi Radio Plus app on iOS and Android. 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

Ladies and gentlemen, boys and girls, you're tuning into the best station in town. That's right, it's SRFM.

So we have spoken about incredible teachers. We learned from Van Gogh that you should start where you are, keep going, cherish those who believe in you, and look at the ordinary to find the extraordinary. We also learned from Leonardo da Vinci that you should be curious, take notes, watch closely, and be patient. And one of the two, both of these had a fascination when it came to nature. They absolutely adored nature, especially Leonardo da Vinci, who learned a lot from birds, right? And scientists today, one of the things that they do is they copy nature. They call it biomimicry, learning from nature's designs. Our first story of what we can learn from nature comes from the kingfisher and the bullet train. In Japan, in the early bullet train days, they made a massive boom every time they shot out of a tunnel. And an engineer by the name of Eiji Nakatsu was a bird watcher, and he noticed that the kingfisher dives into water with hardly a splash, all thanks to its long pointed beak. So he redesigned the train's nose to look like a kingfisher's beak. The result, a quieter train that was faster and used less electricity. The lesson here, the answer to your problem may already exist. Look somewhere unexpected. Our story number two is the blur and the dog. In 1941, Swiss engineer George de Mestral came home from a walk with his dog covered in sticky plant blurs. Instead of just complaining, he looked at them under a microscope and saw they had tiny hooks. That irritation became Velcro, now used on shoes, bags, and every spacesuit in the world. Lesson number two is annoyances can hide opportunities. Just fascinating to think that Velcro is designed around a natural occurring plant blur. Can you believe it? It's just unbelievable. Story number three is the desert beetle. In the Namib Desert in Africa, a small beetle survives where almost no rain falls. At dawn, it tilts its back into the fog, collects little droplets, and lets them run down into its mouth. Scientists have studied this design and ways of collecting water from air, and now tons of different designs, even some locally, follow the same process that these little beetles use. Finally, number four is the very own champion we have here in Saudi Arabia, and that is the camel. The camel can save moisture from its own breath, cooling the air in its nose and reclaiming water before it escapes. The date palm gives us fruit, shade, rope, mats, and roofing. Nothing goes to waste. And the ancestors here in Arabia lived by this wisdom. Use what you need, waste nothing, respect what sustains you, and from nature, the message we can take is be patient. Second time we've heard that tonight. Adapt, solve problems simply, and never waste a single drop. Fascinating if we take all of these, and stay tuned because at the end of the show, we're going to take all of these wisdoms and give you a beautiful summary with our grand conclusion from what we've learned from Vincent van Gogh, what we've learned from Leonardo da Vinci, and what we've learned from nature. So stay tuned because the next one is the most fascinating, is what we can learn from children. If you want to join the conversation, 012-6484-691. We're also live on X at Saudia_radio. 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

0: Is the mic on? Are we on air? Oh, okay. Ladies and gentlemen, boys and girls, this is Idea Radio, and you're tuning. No, wait, one more time. You're tuning. No, one more time. 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
0: 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Ladies and gentlemen, this is SRFM, your one-stop entertainment and the people's radio.

Welcome back, everybody. This is a bit of a public announcement, just to kind of give you a bit of information. The Ministry of Health, or the Health Ministry, records a rise in respiratory cases and urges vaccinations. The Ministry of Health has recorded an increase in respiratory infections coinciding with the start of the virus season, noting that the rise remains within expected levels. It urges eligible groups to receive recommended vaccines, including seasonal influenza and respiratory syncytial virus vaccines, by booking appointments through the Sihati app. The vaccines help reduce the risk of severe infection and complications. The ministry said that intensive care admissions related to respiratory infections rose by about 30% over the past 3 weeks compared to the previous period, amid increased activity of several viruses. It stressed the importance of prevention by maintaining hand hygiene, following proper coughing and sneezing etiquette, ventilating in closed spaces, wearing masks, and limiting contact with others with respiratory symptoms appearing. This ministry continues to work with health sector entities to promote preventative care and raise health awareness, helping protect community health and improve the quality of life. So if you are eligible and able to, go on the Sihati app and go and book your immunization right now. It just helps protect you and your family moving forward. So let us know your thoughts on that one. 012-6484-691. Let's get back to the music, and I'll catch you after the break, only on SRFM, the heart of KSA.

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Yeah, everybody, welcome back. Now, what can we actually learn from our kids? Our final teacher is small, loud, and sticky, but also just so brilliant. It's our children. Lesson number one is ask why without fear. Any parent knows, why is the sea salty? Why do cats purr? Why can I not stay up late? Researchers who recorded young children at home found they asked dozens of questions every single hour. Sound familiar? This is exactly how Leonardo da Vinci, I keep on saying DiCaprio, lives his life, right? Somewhere along the way, we as adults stop asking. We don't want to look silly. Children never care about looking silly. They'll ask a silly question 1,000 times to find the answer. We need to be the same. Be a little bit more silly and don't be afraid to ask why. Lesson number two is fall down, get up, rinse, and repeat. Scientists who study toddlers learn to walk found they fall around 17 times every single hour. Do they quit? Never. They laugh, they stand up, and they try again. Imagine if you approached your goals like a toddler approached walking. Imagine. It took James Dyson 5,000 plus attempts until he got his invention, you know, created. What's stopping you from trying a couple of times more to get your dreams to happen? Don't be afraid to fall down, get back up, repeat and rinse and repeat. Just keep on going. Lesson number three is everyone is an artist. Ask a class of five-year-olds who can draw and everyone will put their hand up. Ask a room of adults, almost nobody will move an inch. Draw like you are a child with absolutely no permission. Just go for it. Just like Vincent van Gogh painted swirls in the sky that nobody had ever seen before. Try. Children draw purple horses and green suns without asking anyone if that's the right way to do it. They just do. Stop waiting for permission. Stop trying to be perfect. Just go out there and be an artist. Number four is forgive quickly. Two children argue over a ball. They have a massive argument. 5 minutes later, they're back to being friends again. This is how we should carry ourselves as well. They don't carry any baggage into the future. They just move on and get on and play. Forgive quickly. You'll be amazed at the weight you let go off your shoulders. And lesson number five, live in the moment. A child can spend 20 minutes watching an ant carry a crumb. That is pure wonder in its most purest form. That is nature's classroom, open and free. How and when last have you just sat and watched the birds or watched the clouds across the sky? When last have you just been amazed by nature? So for tonight, when your little one asks why for the 100th time, smile, because you may be speaking to a future Leonardo da Vinci or even Vincent van Gogh. The message we can learn from our children, and it's again, these things are repeating themselves. Stay curious, keep getting up, create freely, forgive fast, and enjoy the here and now. Let's get back to the music. We'll come back to our grand finale a little bit later. Enjoy the music, and I'll catch you in a bit.

in front of you right now. Let's look back at our four teachers and see what they said. Vincent van Gogh, he looked at sunflowers, old boots, and a night sky and saw masterpieces. Leonardo da Vinci looked at birds, water, the tongue of a woodpecker, and saw the secrets of the universe. Nature looks at a problem like drought, heat, or a dive into water and simply finds a beautiful solution for that problem. And for children, they look at an ant, they look at a puddle, at a cardboard box, and they see adventure. And here's the secret that connects all of them. They never stop looking. None of them had special eyes. They simply chose to look again. Vincent started late. Leonardo left things unfinished. A toddler falls 17 times an hour. A desert beetle waits patiently for the fog. Not one of them was perfect. Every single one of them was curious. And that same gift is inside you right now. You don't need to have a paintbrush or a laboratory or a degree. You just need fresh eyes. So here is my challenge to you starting tomorrow morning. Look again at one ordinary thing and find something new in it. Ask one why you have been too shy to ask. Write down one idea before it flies away. Thank the Theo in your life. As we mentioned before, Vincent van Gogh, his brother was one of his biggest fans. Who is your Theo and who are you a Theo to? The person that you believe or who believes in you. Save one drop of water because Leonardo was right. Water is life. And finally, when a child asks you a question, don't rush the answer. Wonder with them why. Tonight, step outside for 1 minute. Look up at the stars over the kingdom. The same stars that inspired both Vincent's Starry Night. And remember, the greatest lessons are not hidden far away. They are hidden in plain sight, waiting for you to notice them. From all of us here at the studio, we wish you a beautiful evening. We wish you your starry night. And we'll catch you guys same time, same place, only on SRFM, the heart of KSA. I am Dre AA. And keep your eyes open because you don't know what incredible thing might be sitting right in front of you in plain sight. I'll catch you guys next time only on SRFM, the heart of KSA. Have a great evening and goodbye.

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Listening to All Things Considered only on SRFM. Today we're going to talk about... Today's a health show. I'm on a roll giving you just amazing advice. And you know HALA advice. HALA advice is like no other advice. It's good to know advice, you know? Things we thought were unhealthy, but I'm here to tell you otherwise. It ain't unhealthy. Okay, because why? We're listening. We can't compare ourselves to like health freaks or gym fanatics. We're normal people. We want to get through the day. We want to eat what makes us happy. But at the same time, we don't want to get overweight and we don't want to become unhealthy. So I did the research for you. I got that lovely information. And this is what you're going to get. The things that we actually thought were unhealthy, but 100%, it's not, y'all. It's not. I've got the good news. Stay tuned, y'all. I'll be right back.

bringing you all the hits on SRFM, the heart of KSA.

Okay, you guys, now listen, let's get into the list. Let's get into the list of the things that were forbidden, okay, health-wise. But then it actually turns out it's not so bad. They're just making a big hoo-ha over nothing. You know, when the worst thing is people who love making a big hoo-ha over nothing, okay? And not only that, they define you. For example, let's say one day you say, you know what, I want to sleep in today. I'm just tired. You know what you're labeled? You're labeled as lazy. You want to eat pasta? I want to eat pasta. Today, I don't feel like eating grilled chicken. Pasta? And they look at you with pure disgust on their face and shock. How could you eat pasta, man? Do you see what is happening? Come on, man. And social media is even actually making it worse, you know. Every week there's another person telling us, never eat this, stop doing this immediately. The food is just destroying your body, and conveniently 3 seconds later, they're selling you something. So always, look, I live my life with the thought that moderation is key. This is Mihala speaking. But let's see the big things that are just like totally, you know, it's just big doubt. Like, for example, eating carbs. Let's begin with the villain of modern dieting. Huh? Look, remember there came a time, once upon a time, when we all went on keto. What did we do? We kind of destroyed carbs. They're carbs.

carbs were non-existent. But what happened to us? What happened to us? And I said it a thousand times. What happened to us when we did put one small little crumb of carbs in our mouth? We exploded. We gained it all back. So bread, rice, pasta, potatoes. You know, for years we've heard, I'm being good, I'm not eating carbs. You know, they're one of the body's major sources of energy. It's the only time when you're really hungry or your blood sugar's kind of dropped. What's that one thing that you eat that kind of spikes your blood sugar a little bit higher? You know, not in a bad way, but it gives you energy. So I'm not saying eat carbs. So what are they saying? What kind of food is providing them, and what does the rest of my diet look like? So current nutrition guidance actually emphasizes carbohydrate quality rather than declaring carbs themselves unhealthy. So, oh, brother. No, okay, this is the catch. You can eat carbs. We got to choose what kind of carbs. So we can't eat some fries and say, khalas, I can eat some. No, you got to choose them. So like instead of potatoes, eat some sweet potatoes. Man, I knew it was too good to be true, but you get the gist of what I'm saying. You can eat carbs. It's not the villain, but eat it in moderation. And yeah, no, fries, sadly, is not on the list. Stay tuned. I'll be right back.

0: 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Y'all got turning radios up. 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

Welcome back, y'all, listening to All Things Considered only on SRFM. Now listen, we're talking about the forbidden foods that made healthy people once upon a time cringe. Okay, another word. Now this is something that actually terrified an entire generation. And three letters, but also heavy. Fat. You know, we were taught that fat in food equals fat on your body, right? But nutrition doesn't work that simply. Our bodies actually require dietary fats. Foods like olive oil, nuts, seeds, avocado, fish provide fats that play important roles in the body. The modern conversation has shifted from eat as little fat as possible to pay attention to the type of fat you're eating. If you think about it, they said that carbs are okay, right? And they're saying that fat is okay, right? So how come eating a cheeseburger and fries is like taboo in the healthy world? See, this is it. And no, don't tell me. Look, you could make the healthy version of a burger. It's just like, you know, when you gain a couple pounds and then you would get a membership to those diet shops and they would send you those pre-made meals. And they would tell you, we could give you pizza, we could give you hamburgers. But you saw the hamburgers they gave you. It was exactly like the hamburgers your mom used to make. Huh? Like totally, it's a clean beef. Nobody wants to eat like 100% lean beef in a burger. It just shows you the difference between this burger and the nice juicy burger. If it's nice and juicy and it's just like really good, yeah, you know that's it. Got a lot of fat in that. Anyways, here's another one. Taking a day off exercise. Okay, this one is especially important for all you people who are just like addicted to the gym. You exercise on Monday and Tuesday and Wednesday, and Thursday comes and you're exhausted. You just don't feel like it. But what do they tell you? No, you gotta push yourself through it. You gotta make yourself go. You gotta, you know, it's the momentum and it's the discipline. You have to have discipline. Why are they making life so difficult?

just this is the only question that I'm asking. Why are you making life so difficult? If one day, no, but the thing is, like, one day, but sometimes what happens to people like me, and a lot of people like you, one day becomes 1 week, becomes 1 month, and then you know what? I don't really have to do this. That's what happens. So maybe that's why. Maybe that's why. But if you know, everybody knows themselves. If you know that one day is one day, then yeah, give yourself a break, man. You know? Plus, everybody needs a recovery day. And rest is part of exercise. Just saying. So stay tuned, y'all. I'm going to talk about sleep when I come back. I'll be right back.

0: You know what time it is? It's SRFM time. Turn it up, let's go. Sit back, relax, and let the sound take over.
1: This is more than music.

Welcome back, y'all. We're talking about things that we thought were unhealthy, but nah, it's not healthy. Look, if you look at it a certain way, it's not healthy. But in another way, it can get unhealthy. See, moderation is key. It's kind of like the moral of the story. Here it is. Here's another one. Are you getting enough sleep? Not everybody needs to join. You know what I have? I've got a dilemma. So my brain now, and the thing is, a lot of people are on the same boat. I don't know what it is or what's happening, but this is what's happening to a lot of people. So one day you get a good night's sleep. Okay. And then the next day your brain is like, nah, look, we slept yesterday. So I don't think you really need that much sleep today. And then you're waking up and just like, you know, just wake up at odd hours and just like, nah, today's discussion time. It's not sleep time. So I don't know what the problem is. I thought it was an age issue, but nah, I don't know. And the thing is, there's nothing on a person's mind. It's just that your body doesn't want to sleep. Full stop, end of story. So anyways, that's just some people. But the majority of people, when they're saying, are you getting enough sleep? Not everybody needs to join the 5 a.m. club. You don't need to wake up at that time. And if you had a week of insufficient sleep, some additional weekend sleep may actually help. Because once upon a time, they said that was okay. And then they said, no, I actually read that article myself when they said, no, catching up on sleep on the weekend doesn't count. Is it yes or is it no? See, this is what they're doing to our brains. You know, sleep is not wasted time. Your body is doing important work while you're laying there doing what appears to be absolutely nothing. And you know what it is? You're not lazy. It's a beautiful time to restore your thoughts and your energy. One day you can say, even if you're not asleep, you're just lounging in bed, just doing nothing. You can even put your phone on silent. You don't have to be doing something. You know? Some people are actually talented in that. And if you are talented in that particular thing, I don't think that's good. But it is good to have that one day where you do absolutely nothing, just lounging on your bed and making up for it. So yeah, there you go. Say thank you, Hala. Be right back.

Welcome back, y'all, listening to All Things Considered, and we're talking about the things that once upon a time we thought were very unhealthy, but actually, it's not unhealthy. Not at all. By Hala standards, and by standards that are in the Hala gang. People that are in the Hala gang. Now listen, eating after 8 p.m. Remember, once upon a time, I think it's still going on until now, there's like intermittent fasting. Now listen, I'm just the messenger here. But it might work for you.

calories than the whole entire day. And this is what happens when you put somebody in a small little box. Ah, I only have 4 hours, huh? They will count the minute it starts till the minute it ends, and they're gonna cram everything. See, it's just, I don't know why people like putting themselves in boxes. Why don't we eat, but eat in moderation, and then that's it. We wouldn't put ourselves in this situation in the first place. So anyways, that's intermittent fasting. But here, this one is eating after 8 p.m. So there's like a, which is still a time frame. And usually, look, 8 p.m., that's actually nice. I know people that stop eating at 6 p.m. I lift my hat onto those people, because the funnest time to eat is after 6 p.m. You guys know it and I know it. The fun starts, even if you're just sitting at home watching TV. This is when the fun starts, the eating. So, this one might work. Because we don't usually eat the junk in the beginning of the day. You know, everybody starts their day with a nice fruit bowl, some oatmeal, a nice sandwich, a healthy one. And it's only after you had your lunch or your dinner, you're like, okay, yalla, dessert time. Yalla, this is okay. This is, let's go out for coffee. Let's go out for this. Let's go out for a snack. Yeah, okay. This one works. Yeah, okay. But listen, I know here they're saying no, but between me and you, okay, we have to admit it. It's true. Nighttime food is just the best food. It just tastes different. But let's see what they're saying. They're saying, so there are some people who don't eat after 6 or 7 or 8. And as soon as the clock strikes 9, calories become evil. Your body does not look at the clock and say, it's 8:01. It's not about the calories. Well, this is what they think. They think that it's nighttime eating and the calories and how it affects the body. Nah, it's just that we eat more because, first of all, we're not hungry, but we're just like, we want to have extra fun. It's extra fun. So imagine you go out with your friends and there's no food. Boring, right? We can't do anything without eating. You know, eating is just like, it's just like the cherry on the top of the sundae. It's just like, it adds the complete package. So what are you going to sit there, just look at each other and talk? You have to be eating something. And what are you going to eat? A vegetable bowl? Mashallah, you know, like a lot of people do that. Now imagine being invited to somebody's house and they put veggies in front of you with some ranch dip. Yalla. Grafia. What's the first thing that you're going to think? Is there any kind of implied message? What's this? Stay tuned, y'all. Be right back.

Welcome back, y'all, listening to All Things Considered, only on SRFM. Okay, we're talking about things that are considered unhealthy, but nah, they are healthy in certain ways, if you look at it in a certain way. Eating dessert. Dessert doesn't have to be something you earned. You know, today you can eat a dessert because you walked 15,000 steps. You did some, you know, like a... You know what? I actually forgot what the names of exercises are. You know, the other day somebody was saying, this is totally beside the point, but I'm just asking you guys. They were saying, is paddle considered a sport? And I'm like, that's what a silly question that is. Is paddle considered? Of course it's a sport. I mean, it's like tennis, isn't it? I never really watched the paddle thingy, but look, it's just like, you know, it's like racquetball, not racquetball. What's it called? Anyways, as long as there are rackets and a ball, it's a sport. There you go. Let's go back to eating dessert. So what they're saying is dessert doesn't have to be something you earned. The language is fascinating. I was good all week, so I do deserve a little piece of chocolate cake. Yeah, no, allowed. What's the word allowed? Yanni, come on, man. You're just making it too heavy. You know, of course, eating enormous quantities of added sugar regularly isn't ideal, but having a dessert as part of an equally overall balanced diet isn't a moral failure. You can. So you can have a little dessert every day. How many skinny people do we know, huh, that eat desserts every day? They actually eat a cake every day because everything is in moderation. They can share a cake. It's only people like us who sometimes don't like to share. See, we could go to a coffee shop and we know, look, we can have it. So that I could tell my brain, Hala, you can have cake every single day. You could have a dessert every single day. The only thing is that you just have to share. And I'm like, no, I don't want to share. You have to share. No, because what does my brain say? I'm going to get the shorter end of the stick. The person with me is either going to eat faster or take a bigger piece. I don't want to share. I don't want to share. I'll eat half of it, take the other half home, which it never happens. If you buy a dessert, the dessert is good. You're going to eat the whole dessert. See, this is where we go wrong. We have to speak to our brains. See? But anyways, can you eat dessert every single day? Yes, you can. Okay? There you go. Stay tuned, y'all.

So what's the moral of the story, y'all? The moral of the story is not everything we've been taught to feel guilty about deserves our guilt. Take life lightly, man. You want the dessert? Have the dessert. You want the carbs? Have the carbs. You don't feel like working out today? Have a rest day. It's okay. That's it. And with that, we come to the end of our show for today. This was me, Haliriri, behind the mic. Mandela City behind the controls. And I am out of here. Adios, y'all. See you guys tomorrow.

Ladies and gentlemen, welcome to a new episode of Saudi Arabia's Urban Development Program, and you're tuned in to SRFM, Expo Village. This is the talk of the town. In October 2030, almost 200 countries are going to arrive in Riyadh at the same time. How exciting! They will stay for 6 months, and somebody has to build them somewhere to live. This is the job that was handed to a Saudi developer recently. And it comes with the strangest condition in the history of housing. Build a neighborhood for the whole world. Then, when the world goes home, hand it over to Saudi families who will live there for the next 50 years. Ladies and gents, I introduce to you Expo Village. And the agreement was signed recently at the Expo site in North Riyadh, where the Expo 2030 Riyadh company has a private Saudi developer. It's the first partnership of its kind the Expo has entered in. Let's go ahead and understand why this village exists. You need to understand what is coming next to this city. A World Expo is one of the largest gatherings the human race attempts. And countries compete seriously for the right to host one. For 6 months, nations built pavilions on your soil, each one designed to show the world who they are and what they're proud of. Saudi Arabia won the right to host it, which is an achievement in itself. Riyadh's run from the 1st October 2030 to the 31st of March 2031. I know the numbers are hard to hold in our heads, but remember this. This is an incredible global achievement, guys. The site is covering around 6 million square meters in the north of the city, with roughly 2 million of that as the gated exhibition area.

Here's a detail I want to share with you guys, and it shows how well this has been thought through. The expo site is one metro stop from King Khalid International Airport. A visitor lands, walks through the arrivals, gets on the metro, and arrives. Anyone who struggled across a foreign country from an airport to a major event will understand what a gift this is. Let me tell you this much, I've been there. And let me just say, worst experience, but this is a gift and a blessing. The design of the site is something to be proud of because it has been

to do the obvious thing and flatten the land into a grid. But instead, the master plan is built around Wadi As-Sulay, the valley running through the part of Riyadh, drawing on the historic settlements that grew along the natural waterways in this country. Shaded walking routes, restored wadi, paths that follow the natural shape of the land, which is a very Saudi answer to a very modern question. People here have always built along the wadi, so built along the wadi. Now the village and the problem it solves, with nearly 200 countries, each sending a delegation for 6 months. Those people cannot live in hotel rooms. 6 months in a hotel room? Yeah, I think everybody would be bored. They need homes, somewhere to cook something comfortably and to live happily for the next 6 months. So the village is being built with around 2,300 apartments, with a capacity for roughly 5,500 residents. Along, of course, with shops, restaurants, and services, it connects the Expo through the Expo metro station and onward to the airport and the rest of Riyadh's transportation network. Design and site preparation are already complete, which means construction is what comes next. I can't wait for the future, guys. I really am excited for this, and I'm very hopeful. Picture that place in the winter of 2030. One floor housing the delegation from Japan, down that corridor, Brazil, and another corridor, Kenya. A courtyard at 8 in the evening with 15 nationalities eating dinner at the same time in the heart of Riyadh.

For half a year, that corner of our capital will be one of the most international places on Earth, and then everybody goes home, which is where this becomes a story about foresight. Because around the world, there is so many places like this. You can find the photographs, the Olympic villages with trees growing through the floors, stadiums, right? Entire districts built at enormous expense for a global celebration. Then they're abandoned within 3 years. So those things, they happen for one reason. The event gets treated as the finish line, guys. Everything is designed backwards from opening day. And the day after closing day becomes somebody else's problem. Riyadh decided from the beginning not to make that mistake. The Expo Village is designed to become a permanent residential community for the city once the Expo ends, which is absolutely genius. So the apartment hosting a delegation from Argentina in 2030 is the apartment a Saudi family could call home in 2032. Same kitchen, same balcony and view. A completely different life happening inside. What I would call this, ladies and gentlemen, is not just a village. The entire 6 million square meter site carries that same intention. After March 2031, it's planned to become a permanent urban district with housing, cultural spaces, entertainment venues, and business districts supporting around 150,000 residents and around 60,000 visitors a day. Absolutely impressive. Pavilions, the shaded routes, the restored wadi, all of it built to keep living long after the flags come down. The Expo is not the destination, guys. The Expo is the reason to build a district, and the district is the point. This is a serious piece of long-term thinking, and I really appreciate this. Enormous events are one of the few forces on Earth that makes a city built at speed. A deadline that can't move creates momentum that really no ordinary planning cycle ever produces. Nobody has ever hurried because of a strategy document. People hurry when 200 countries have booked their flights. Yeah, I don't think you can make that much of a difference there. The skill. This is the part most hosting cities fail at. They're trying to make sure that when the deadline passes, you're holding something people actually want to live in. And there's one more thing worth noticing. This is a partnership between the Expo company and a private Saudi developer. And you see the pattern across the kingdom now. The state sets the direction and the standard. A private Saudi company brings the capability, the ambition, and a real share of the risk. Keeping in mind, that developer expects to be here in 2035 selling and managing homes in that neighborhood. They have no interest in building something disposable because they're the ones who'll be living with it. Their interest is the city's interest point in exactly that same direction. And this is the hardest thing to achieve in any major project anywhere in the world. Somewhere in that neighborhood, ladies and gentlemen, years from now, a child will be sitting in an apartment that feels completely ordinary to them because it is simply home to them. And a parent will look up and say, you know, the whole world was once in this building, and that is history in the making. Ladies and gentlemen, every day is a proud day in Saudi Arabia. Thank you all for tuning in to Saudi Arabia's Urban Development Program episode. You're tuned in to SRFM, and we'll see you all on the next episode. Bye-bye for now.

0: Ladies and gentlemen, welcome on back to a fresh and brand new episode right here on your favorite radio station that's always been with you, SRFM. And ladies and gentlemen, this is a new episode. That means I've got content. And ladies and gentlemen, this is, of course, In the Loop, where we keep you guys in the loop across all categories, both domestic and international. Ladies and gentlemen, before we go ahead and continue with the incredible list of things that I've got to share with you guys, allow me to introduce myself. My name is Othman Dahlawi. I'm your host, and I'll be accompanying you for the next 2 hours. And joining us behind the controls is the incredible and legendary, the man that should be not named, but rather famed, the incredible Abdullah Ghatani. And ladies and gentlemen, let's go ahead and jump right into this. This one's going to be left out as a little teaser before we get stuck into all of this. Ladies and gentlemen, for a very long time, and as far as I could remember, as a child growing up, as a teenager, we gained weight, lost weight, and at the end of the day, we still did the same thing over and over again. Trying on clothes, right? It always has been the tradition for thousands, if not hundreds of thousands of years. But what's different now, ladies and gentlemen, is technology. So apparently AI can now show you how clothes will look on you before you buy them. So I guess this is probably the end of trying on things. This is some great stuff. We've always wanted this. I mean, if you guys remember many of the movies that we used to watch a long time ago, they always used to have these futuristic, I would say, technology, right, that would show you how clothes would look, so they would just flick between just thin air. Things were so beautiful when you look at it from a movie's perspective. Like, wow, that would be great to have. But ladies and gentlemen, not exactly the same, but very soon. This whole guessing game is pretty much going to end very, very soon. I think this is going to be a huge new trend coming out, but ladies and gentlemen, I want to take you through this properly. So here's what we're going to do. We're going to take a musical break, and then we'll be right back. So enjoy the jam session, ladies and gentlemen, and stick around. I've got a lot more, and it's just getting started. Enjoy the music.
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Incredible music as always. You know how it goes. This is SRFM, guys. Now, welcome on back. You're with In The Loop, and let's go ahead and take you through how AI shows clothes on us. Well, ladies and gentlemen, I left you guys with a little teaser, but let's get right into this. How does it work? Because it is very simple. You upload a picture of yourself. It could be a selfie or a full body shot, which is preferred, obviously. You find an item you like and you tap a try on button, and then the AI generates an image of you. It could be your face, your body, that's actually wearing that exact piece. Keeping in mind, ladies and gentlemen, this is not a model or a mannequin. It's actually you standing there in probably the shirt or the jacket you were pretty much gonna buy. And it goes even further, by the way. You can take a screenshot of the outfit from anywhere, send it over, and ask to see it on yourself. You can even show it a photo of a famous person's outfit and ask it to find a similar piece you can actually buy. So maybe a jacket on some superstar and thought, hey, I could never. Now you actually could at least see the evidence before making that decision, which I think is absolutely great. The whole thing runs on the latest image technology, so the results are getting genuinely realistic. You've got better lighting, proper fabric textures, and of course the whole lot of it, guys. We're talking about texture, the colors, everything is calculated. Now, ladies and gentlemen, keeping in mind, this isn't the cut and paste sticker look from years ago, you know, where your head is actually floated over the shirt. No, this actually looks like a photo of you wearing the thing. Like, it's so convincing. You could send it to someone and they'll actually believe it. Anyway, ladies and gentlemen, does this actually matter beyond the fun of it? Because I know that's half the fun, right? To kind of test things out, like a specific hat, maybe a jacket, maybe a hoodie, but online shopping has always been this one giant problem. The mirror. In a real shop, the fitting room answers every question in very much 10 seconds. Maybe a minute, depending on how long it takes for you to decide. But online, we've been shopping with hope. And that's it. We're just taking a risk every single time. Online, ladies and gentlemen, we paid the price. Everyone listening has a cupboard shelf that is basically a museum of optimistic purchases. The shirt bought for the version of you that doesn't exist, the color that looked warm on the screen and radioactive in daylight. You probably heard that from a friend of yours. The outfit you wore once for 4 minutes, indoors, that's it. And maybe it's an outfit you bought, wore it once, and never again. That outfit has not seen sunlight in the past 9 months. And it's still there. It exists. Look, ladies and gentlemen, in our heat, this is extra useful as well. Nobody wants to drive across town in the afternoon sun to try on one shirt, right? So gotta wait until nighttime. Yeah, if the fitting room can live in our pockets, yeah, with the air conditioning already included, because we never left the house, that's kind of a win, a big one for a lot of people. But let me be fair and balanced as well about this, guys, because who are we if we're not transparent? There is one thing we can't solve yet. The fit. Seeing how something looks on you is not the same as knowing how it feels. The AI can show you the shirt. It cannot tell you that the sleeves around somewhere, your elbows or that fabric feeling, or if it's going to be tight around a certain area, that's a different case, ladies and gentlemen. It will only show you a realistic approach of what that outfit would look like on you on a picture. But it will not tell you if this is a perfect fit or not, so you still kind of have to do the whole thing, ladies and gentlemen. Again, ladies and gentlemen, you can still kind of ask AI if you have your measurements. That's great. You could just send it over and then ask AI to look at the picture and then read the details and kind of give you an estimate of whether this is going to fit you, it's going to be a little tight around certain areas, or if it's going to be loose or too big. That's not a problem. So, ladies and gentlemen, at the end of the day, the bigger picture is clear. Online shopping is great because now we've bridged one gap of, does this actually look good on me? You've heard this before. It looks good on some people, but maybe not me. It looks great on me, but maybe on not other people. It is what it is. That's life, right? Some people can pull off certain looks, others can't. I'm not a fashionistic person, ladies and gentlemen, by all means. I'm more of a sweater
Yeah. Sweater and sweatpants kind of guy. But the point is, all right, the point is, this is going to solve a huge problem internationally. And I guess you could say congratulations to that. Ladies and gentlemen, with that in mind, keeping up, we've got coming up next a video call where the face on the screen smiles, nods, answers, and it's not human. Almost half the people who spoke to it never suspected a thing. The video call changed forever. Ladies and gentlemen, we're going to be talking about Griffin. Very interesting one. Stick around and stay tuned to learn more. This is SRFM, and you're with In the Loop.

Ladies and gentlemen, welcome on back. Now, you guys are tuned in to SRFM. Y'all should know it. I mean, the music itself tells you, and you're with In The Loop. Ladies and gentlemen, let me take you through Griffin, this specific AI that's been gathering a lot of attention online. People have been talking left and right. But ladies and gentlemen, let's go ahead and learn more about this. This one actually made me think for a bit. This whole thing is a video call. Very perfect, normal, friendly video call, guys, right? Except the person on the other side is not a real person. There's a company that built an AI video avatar called Griffin. Ladies and gentlemen, in their test, almost half the people who had a live call with it walked away believing they had spoken to a real human being. 48%, to be exact. So 26 people out of 54. They looked at a face on the screen, chatted with it for a minute, right? Watched it smile and nod and respond, and never suspected a single thing. And now, the makers are calling it the first AI to pass the video version of a Turing test. But quick explainer, guys. The term gets thrown out a lot, and there's also a movie about it, one of my favorite movies. The Turing test is an old idea from a computer science legend, Alan Turing. Guys, if you haven't seen the movie, wow. Anyway, if you can't tell whether you're talking to a machine or a human, the machine passes. For a decade, that was about text. Then voices got convincing. Video is the final boss here, guys. It's difficult. Video is brutal, guys. We're not talking about words or sound or texts.

This is beyond everything crazy, right? We're going to have to be focusing on eye contact, blinking at the right moment, the little nod while you're talking, the tiny pause before answering, the half smile when something slightly funny surfaces. Humans are world-class experts at spotting when a face is off. We've been reading faces since the day we were born, guys, so we can pretty much tell the difference. And that's why the old numbers were so bad. Previous systems fooled fewer than 3% of people. Basically, only people who aren't wearing their glasses. And now jumps to 48%. Ladies and gentlemen, this is a complete vault forward. Now, how does all of this work? And I'm sure a lot of you are very interested. The clever part is what's happening under the hood. Older video avatars worked like a relay face. First, listen, then convert your words to text, then think of a reply, then an animated face says it. So it was really difficult. Now, ladies and gentlemen, it's a different story. It's alive. The timing is real. It even sits on top of a benchmark run by NVIDIA for an exact thing of this real-time AI video category, is that they call it. They now run benchmarks for it, everybody. And now this whole thing, ladies and gentlemen, I could say this really calmly, but also a little, just a little worried. Ladies and gentlemen, how problematic is this? This is the question that sits in all of our heads right now, as listeners and to me as well, as your presenter. We're all thinking the same thing. This is great, beautiful technology, we're happy with this, congratulations, but need I explain just 1% of some of the concerns that this surfaces? Yeah. Well, ladies and gentlemen, I will not be here to tell you about this or that, right? For anything that matters, money, personal information, big decisions, don't let a face on a screen be your only proof. If something feels off, like a relative suddenly video calling to ask for a transfer, hang up. Call them back on the number you already have. Ladies and gentlemen, the oldest trick in the book is still the best defense against the newest tech in the world. So yes, ladies and gentlemen, we have to be very mindful of this. Now, we already learned that a voice on the phone can be faked. Now a live responsive face on a video call is joining that list. Yeah, this is just adding on to the troubles. But I'm sure the huge tech companies are experts. They're professionals, and they're pretty much going to crack this down. Ladies and gents, by the time, or next time, someone on a video call is a little too polite, never look away, right? Be careful. Might be blinking with incorrect rhythm. You never know. Just a tiny moment of suspicion is more than enough. Ladies and gents, coming up next, we've got a robot that just worked a full laundry shift. 1 whole hour, uncut, no humans helping, washers loaded, towels folded, shelves stacked by size, and when it dropped something, it picked it back up. Laundry day may never be the same again, and I need 6 of those. Ladies and gents, stick around, stay tuned, and we'll be right back. SRS.

0: Ladies and gentlemen, welcome on back. This is SRFM and you're with In The Loop. And ladies and gentlemen, this is probably everybody's dream at this point. Let's go ahead and talk about this one robot that worked an entire shift of full laundry. Ladies and gentlemen, this is a story for everyone who's looked at a mountain of huge laundry that needs to be done. And every time they look at it, they say, I'll do it 3 hours later. Look, we're human. These things happen, ladies and gentlemen, and that's completely fine, right? You're not here to blame yourself. We're all here together, working as a team of being lazy, and that's okay. But ladies and gentlemen, there is a robotics company that has released a video of its robot. The robot is called Taku, and it's running a laundry room completely on its own, no people involved, one continuous uncut hour. Ladies and gentlemen, when I say running the laundry room, I mean the whole job. Taku leads. Look, they load the washing machine. They start it. It moves the load along with the dryers. It reaches deep inside the dryer. And anyone who has done this knows exactly where towels go to hide. Right at the back, in the corners. It pulls everything out, takes it to the table, folds the towels properly, sorts the stacks by size, and then shelves them neatly. Small with small, large with large, folded, sorted, stacked, shelved. An entire laundry shift, start to finish. Now, do I need to describe the robot itself? Well, ladies and gentlemen, let's go ahead and do it for the sake of knowledge. Taku is not one of those humanoid robots trying to walk around on two legs, okay? It rolls on wheels based on four steerable wheels specifically. It has two arms and its lower body can fold down, so it can pretty much crouch to stalk the low shelves and stretch into the machines. It's literally built for the job, everybody. I respect that. The favorite detail here, ladies and gentlemen, in that video is when Taku drops something or grabs, a grab specifically doesn't work. Because robot hands, right? They got butter fingers. It doesn't freeze, ladies and gentlemen. It doesn't give up. It doesn't call people for help. No, it just tries again. It adjusts and retries until it gets it. Look, I'm sorry, but a machine that drops a towel and then pauses and picks it up has truly a 5-star rating from me. I drop one sock behind me or behind the machine, and I consider that sock gone forever because I'm not going to go and pick it up. This is huge, guys. The folding skill has history, too. The company first built a stationary robot that folded all day, every day. That one hit about 95 folds an hour. This is incredible, ladies and gentlemen. Now imagine this, the laundry room and most towels are just the beginning level of folding, let's be real. Towels are rectangular. The true final boss of laundry is the fitted bed sheets. That object with the elastic corners that no human in history has folded correctly. We just pretty much roll into a ball and say, job well done. And we pretty much shove it in anywhere we find, a cupboard or a wardrobe, and just pretend everything's okay. But when a robot folds a fitted sheet properly, that's the day, ladies and gentlemen, I'll say machines have truly won. This is incredible, guys. Like I said, will this be something scary? I doubt it, unless you're scared of the robot wearing your t-shirt. That's a different story. But can we take a second to appreciate what a time this is, guys? Earlier, we had AI dressing you, and now a robot folding what you wore. The full laundry cycle of life, and it's all handled in this next generation. And this is where the world is heading right now. This is the new generation. So that being said, ladies and gentlemen, there's a lot to look forward to when it comes to technology. Yes, things are not perfect. It is what it is. There's always going to be a margin of error, and this is life. But most importantly, of the direction of what we're taking. Look, I'm really excited about things like this, especially having a robot that can do the entire laundry. Like, do you know how much free time you could have in your hands just by having that robot? Yeah, I would, like I said, I would like to have 6 of those, please. Ladies and gents, stick around and stay tuned. Coming up next, we've got the app in your pocket. Just join the big leagues. That's some big stuff, ladies and gentlemen. Our favorite national app, and we're going to take you through it shortly after the musical break. Stick around and enjoy.
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0: All right, guys, welcome on back. This is SRFM, and you're with In The Loop. And guys, we're going to be talking about our national app that we love and appreciate so much. For our Saudi story of the evening, this is one of the things that really did change the game, guys. We're talking about Tawakkalna. Yeah. The app we know, the app our whole families know, and it just hit a massive milestone, guys. More than 36 million people now use it. This is huge, guys. And on the Saudi-built app, I need to take a few minutes to really appreciate that number, guys. 36 million users put this app in the big leagues of the digital world, and it was designed and built by Saudi. Now, ladies and gentlemen, by SDAIA specifically, which is the Saudi Data and Artificial Intelligence Authority, this is the homegrown product with the kind of user base that global tech companies dream about. So the story tonight is what it has grown into, because Tawakkalna has been adding everyday superpowers. For some of you, you may have not even noticed. So let's go ahead and run through the new ones. Ladies and gentlemen, car inspections. You know, the periodic vehicle inspection? Yes, I know we all get lazy, but we gotta do it. That task all heroically postponed until the very last week or last minute. But at the end of the day, you can book the appointment straight from the Tawakkalna app. No separate websites needed, guys. Open the app, book the slot, and done. Then, of course, you've got parking. The app now connects you to public parking spaces. So that ancient sport of circling the same block five times while making hopeful thoughts that you will find something. Yeah, the phone helps you and handles parking just like that, guys. And one of my favorites, of course, is public transport. The app can now guide you around the metro and buses. With journey plannings to the Darb system in Riyadh, you could tell where you're going. It tells you how to get there. Anyone who's watched the Riyadh Metro come to life, they know exactly what big of a deal of network it is. Really, like, the national super app is incredible. It has everything, guys. And these are just the new arrivals. Think about everything else that already exists. Your ID, your driver's license, your passport, your car registration, medical insurance checks, official documents, in fact, digital signatures and notary services. Imagine just all of this, guys. Your phone number, your national address, all in one app, one login, one very relived you. Like, truly, truly, this is a relived version of digital age, guys. This is called peak technology to have all of this. Now, for those of you, ladies and gentlemen, that are using it or have been using it, do you remember carrying a folder of papers to get anything done a long time ago? The physical folders usually in a broken elastic band at the time, containing entire legal existence. Remember when you photocopied your ID so many times? The photocopy shop knew your face better than most people today. Ladies and gentlemen, kids today will never know the fear of being asked for a document you left at home in the other folder. That era is simply gone. They would never experience the pain of waiting in front of a very old printer and hoping it prints out your ID in perfect color. Guys, this is some incredible stuff. And the fact that is, Tawakkalna is homegrown and we all use it, and we hit 36 million users. This is a massive milestone, guys. And all of this, all right, all of this has been one of the incredible things that has happened under Vision 2030. More importantly, this app started in 2020. Ladies and gentlemen, if you remember, it has been an incredible time to have this app at the tip of our fingers. Let me tell you about a professor at King Saud University, and he put it nicely. He said the platform has grown beyond its origins into a unified digital ecosystem for the nation, which is the pretty much academic way of saying we all know from experience it just works and it keeps getting better and better. And this is a real sign of progress. Ladies and gentlemen, a decade ago, booking government appointments from your sofa, right? It sounds wrong. At the time, like, how? That's not even possible. Today, everything is possible, guys. everything is digital. Look around you. Everything connected and the networks are all digital now, especially with government-related documents. Everything is now in the digital verse. And this is one of the many things that I really love about Saudi Arabia's progression towards technology and the use of technology to make all of our lives better. So again, huge milestone to celebrate, guys. Like I say, every day is a day to celebrate in Saudi. Every day. Ladies and gents, with that celebration as well, we also have to look forward towards many other things happening in Saudi Arabia. And now, ladies and gentlemen, I want to take you through video games. Video games, one of my favorite segments, and I'd love to take you through this one specific one. It's called The Last of Us, and it's expanding. For those of you that have not played this game, well, stick around and stay tuned, ladies and gentlemen. We've got a lot ahead, and I want you guys to join us. Enjoy the music.
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All right, ladies and gentlemen, welcome on back. This is SRFM and you're within the loop, and let's go ahead and get stuck into this, guys. If you're familiar with the company Naughty Dog, this is the legendary studio behind the series The Last of Us. They confirmed it's working on two new projects that will take The Last of Us beyond part one and two. Ladies and gentlemen, two for years has been the question whether this world would ever continue at all, right? And the answer is right here. Ladies and gentlemen, this information comes from Neil Druckmann, the creator of the series. This was in a post, ladies and gentlemen, a specific post that this gentleman has given us. And this is as official as it gets. The studio has, quote, a couple of very exciting new projects in very early stages. And the key line, the one fans have read about 400 times, both projects will expand the canon of The Last of Us beyond part one and part two. Okay, for anyone who's ever played these games, right, I salute you because you've been through it. Now, let me explain why grown adults are very emotional about this game for those of you that have not played it or are not interested in video games. The Last of Us is widely considered one of the greatest stories ever told in video game, full stop. A world after a terrible outbreak, at the center of it, you've got two main characters. You've got Joel and you've got Ellie. A broken man and a kid, ruined countries and slowly becoming each other's reason to keep going. The first game made players cry within about 15 minutes. The second one split hearts in half and started debates that are still running to this very day, guys. So for those of you that are saying it's just a video game, if it wasn't this emotionally powerful, they would have not made a TV show that exists today, The Last of Us. Anyway, going back to this, ladies and gentlemen, that TV adaptation brought that story to a whole new audience. So even the non-gamers out there listening to us right now, they might have likely met this world. You may have seen a couple of episodes while flicking through those platforms. What do we actually know about these two projects? Honestly, little. Beautifully little. These are early stages, guys. No names, no dates, but Druckmann himself said they can't share much yet, and I respect that. He can choose the words projects, not games, which has sent the internet's detectives into that full conspiracy mode thing, guys. People work together in a very interesting way on the internet. That being

0: being said, ladies and gentlemen, two games. A game and something else? Maybe. Who knows? I mean, speculation is half the fun, guys. But the sentence that tells you everything about how the studio thinks. Druckmann said, quote, "We wouldn't return to it unless we had something meaningful to say." And that, for my money, is the most reassuring sentence in this whole story. So, ladies and gentlemen, that being said, this series got two of the most carefully crafted stories in gaming precisely because they refused to rush it. So if they're coming back, it's because someone pushed a story so good the room went silent. Like, just imagine the boardroom there at Naughty Dog. What if they do that? Oh, okay. Can we have your internal sign-offs, please? Ladies and gentlemen, Beyond Part 1 and Part 2 is doing a lot of delicious work for a lot of us fans out there. You know, Beyond could mean after Ellie's story, it could mean before the outbreak, it could mean a completely different corner of that world. New city, new faces, new survivors we've never met. And that world is enormous as it is. We've only ever followed a handful of people through. There are thousands of untold stories between those ruined cities, and now two of them are being chosen. So, ladies and gentlemen, reality check so nobody camps outside, right, waiting for something. This is probably years in the making, but still, you never know. They did not release this data for us. As such, we cannot share anything yet. But what we can be assured of is that when the creator himself says you've got two projects, exciting projects coming out soon, that's all we need. It's better than silence, right? We've got something, we got a lead. So ladies and gentlemen, please, let's all continue doing our speculations and internet work of detectiveness online with other people and trying to figure out and piece the puzzles and see if we could come out with something. The Last of Us, turns out there are more of us. And whatever these two projects become, the entire gaming world will be standing at the gate, waiting. Bring tissues, obviously, because history says you'll need them. This is just a little note for you guys. Ladies and gentlemen, for those of you that have not played the games, looking for something to play, go ahead. Just like I said, don't forget to bring the tissues. Very, very powerful stories. Ladies and gents, up next on our list, the fastest thing in gaming refuses to stand still. I mean, I kind of pretty much exposed what that is, but we're talking about the boss of Sonic Team says a brand new Sonic game is on the way, and he's promising gameplay unlike anything the Hedgehog has ever done. Imagine this, 3 decades in, still spinning, and it's doing its thing. Ladies and gents, stick around, stay tuned. We'll be back with some more.
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You're tuned in to your favorite radio station, SRFM, and you're with In The Loop. Now, let's take a look at what we've got for you guys. Ladies and gentlemen, recently we were talking about The Last of Us, and we've probably got two projects that are extending beyond Part 1 and Part 2. But now on the same video gaming topic, things are just getting excited as we go. We've got Sonic, a brand new Sonic coming out, guys, and the boss of the team confirmed. The confirmation comes from Takashi Iizuka. And the longtime head of Sonic Team, the studio inside Sega, that has actually steered the hedgehog for years, he had an interview recently with a Japanese gaming publication. He confirmed a new title is in development. His words are the quoted as follows. He said the team will be, quote, creating a whole new kind of gameplay experience through various approaches, from characters and the story to game systems, guys, please stay tuned and look forward to it. Guys, I'm really excited. Look, words can never express the amount of happiness that comes from this, guys. I have been playing Sonic the Hedgehog ever since I could remember, like ever since I was a kid. I still remember it to this very day. The first time I fired up the console and I played Sonic the Hedgehog for the first time in my life, and I got addicted badly. And then as I grow up, I noticed, okay, you've got the second one, you've got the third one, now you've got a remake, now you've got this exciting project coming up. And ladies and gentlemen, the project excitement does not end. Take a look at this, guys. A little bit of a history for those of you that have missed out. Sonic is pretty much, the history is everything. It explains why this announcement matters more than it might sound, not just to me, but to millions, hundreds of millions of fans around the world. This franchise has been reinventing itself for the past 30 years. The big leaps are exactly where its biggest moments come from. Iizuka himself pointed at two examples: Sonic Colors, which introduced those colorful alien powers, and how it changed Sonic moving through those levels. And more recently, Sonic Frontiers, and it did something the series had never been done for before. It actually let Sonic loose in huge open worlds and zones, free to run anywhere. It worked. Frontiers won back a lot of fans who pretty much had drifted away, I would say is the right words. So that being said, ladies and gentlemen, it did an incredible thing. It tested something. They took the risk. But they went back, guys. This is going to be a whole different experience from when we actually had Frontiers and all the other tests that they ran with. Now, let's be honest, Sonic's whole life story is a roller coaster, and that's exactly what people love him. This is a character who has gone through absolute masterpieces and through games the fans pretended never happened. Through it all, he kept running. You cannot keep this hedgehog down, guys. Films, games, decades of reinvention, and somehow he's never been bigger than right now. The movies introduced him to millions of kids, right? All of them. Maybe the old school definitely were there to see it. I saw it, right? But to also the newer generations. So they're all equally excited about this. Just think about how rare that is for a moment. Ladies and gentlemen, this is one of the best, if not probably the best experiences we've had. So what could a whole kind of gameplay actually mean? Iizuka's words were very specific. He wants to introduce a completely new approach, guys. This means that we're going to expect something completely different when it comes to gameplay. This is where the fun gets. Nobody knows. The quote gives us enough rope to speculate responsibly. He mentioned characters.

characters, plural, right? Sonic's universe is stuffed with beloved sidekicks. I'm talking about Tails, Shadow, Knuckles, Amy, and fans have begged for years to have them, right? Because they matter as well, just as much as Sonic is. He mentioned story, because the recent games have been noticeably more ambitious. He mentioned game systems. This is the deepest cut of them all. Frontiers proved the team isn't afraid to tear up the formula, right? Put it together, piece something new or sew something new within it, give it a try, take the big leap, and just take the risk and go with it. And it worked. Sometimes you have to take risks, guys. Could be calculated, right? But at least make sure that the risk is worth it. Whatever this is, guys, this is not going to be a safe lap around a familiar loop, that's for sure. This is going to be something completely different. And that being said, guys, the headline stands. It's a lovely one. Somewhere in Japan, the team behind one of the most famous characters on the planet is really cooking something up in the kitchen, and they believe is unlike anything they've made before after 30 years running. Ladies and gentlemen, I'm really excited about this. I really am. I cannot even express it because words cannot formulate the words that are passing through my brain. But ladies and gents, let's go ahead and take us through the next topic that we've got for you. For those of you that are not familiar with Sonic, like I said, you could do a little bit of research online to dig up a little bit of the past and understand what Sonic the Hedgehog is and the impact it has on the world. Gotta go fast, friends. Really gotta go fast. Stick around and stay tuned, because coming up next, we've got after 20 years of films, $7 billion and at least one car in the actual space. You guys know what I'm talking about, Fast and the Furious. We've got something for you. Stick around to learn more. Enjoy the music, y'all.

Ladies and gentlemen, welcome on back. This is SRFM, your favorite radio station, and you're within the loop. Guys, Fast and the Furious, that one series, I should say, because the amount of movies, you should not be calling it a series at this point, it just refuses to give up. But apparently, ladies and gentlemen, we've all heard the news that the last movie will be the final one, but that's not entirely true. See, it lives on. Time for the screens, guys, and this one comes with a round of revving engines. Fast and the Furious, the biggest car franchise in movie history, and it's getting its first ever live-action TV series. Guys, this is the first one. 20 plus years, a mountain of films, and never once a live-action show. The series has been officially greenlit at one of the streaming services, and here is what we have for you guys. Vin Diesel himself is on board as executive producer. Dom Toretto is not just blessing this project, guys. He's driving it. Reports say he personally championed getting the show made. The series is being run by Mike Daniels and Wolf Coleman, who are writing it and, of course, steering it as the showrunners. And the plan is aiming somewhere around 2028. So, let's take a moment for what this franchise is and understand the numbers as well. The franchise started back in 2001. It was a small street racing movie about a crew and they're stealing DVD players. That was the entire heist. Okay, the height of crime. And from that, it grew into a global monster worth more than $7 billion at the box office, where missions involve submarines, skyscrapers, and memorably, actually outer space. It's one of the biggest film series ever made. And it has carried the same beating heart the entire way. Fast cars, impossible stunts, and of course, family. Now, ladies and gentlemen, you know the word was coming. I cannot discuss the franchise without it. It's the law. This is the part of the world that has a genuine claim on this franchise. The cars, the culture, the love of a beautiful machine that runs deep here, guys. And one of the films literally came out of the Gulf for one of its most famous stunts ever. That being said, ladies and gentlemen, what will this show actually be about? Because we've seen the movies, but what is coming next? Well, the honest answer is they're keeping the plot locked in a vault. No story details yet, no cast announced, and no confirmation yet on whether familiar faces from the films will show up in it. But what we do have is the timing. The timing tells its own story. The main film saga is heading towards its big finale on the cinema side, and the series is planned to arrive after that chapter closes. In other words, as the movie crosses the finish line, the TV show picks up the torch and it continues running forward. The franchise, ladies and gentlemen, is just changing vehicles, right? Now, honestly, the universe might fit television beautifully. Think about what a weekly series can do to that two-hour film that just can't. The films, especially lately, are wall-to-wall spectacles, which are great fun, don't get me wrong, guys, but there's barely enough time to breathe between explosions, right? A series has room for the garage scenes, the barbecues, the slow burn rivalries, the characters who steal a movie in 5 minutes, finally getting whole episodes deserved and dedicated. Ladies and gentlemen, now the question in every fan in all of our minds right now, say it out loud. Can you do Fast and Furious on a TV budget? The films cost fortunes, and the stunts are the main course. But remember, the franchise's secret weapon was never money, it was audacity.

0: Audacity. Now, with Audacity, that is completely true, guys. I mean, come on, let's be honest. The most legendary moments aren't expensive because they're complicated. They're legendary because someone in a writer's room said, "What if the car just flew?" If the show keeps the same spirit, the same audacity, the family, the complete disregard for the laws of physics, it'll be just fine. Gravity has never once stopped this franchise. Neither will their budget, that's for sure. Ladies and gents, stick around and stay tuned. Coming up next, we've got our final one for you guys. I'll keep you guys in the loop, but let's go ahead and enjoy the music.
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Ladies and gentlemen, welcome on back. I saved the best for last. This is SRFM and you're with In The Loop. Ladies and gentlemen, we've got Freddy the Fix. This is going to be a deliciously strange one from the world of movies, guys. Now, what is Freddy the Fix about? Hold on to something, guys. Freddy is a Hollywood fixer. The guy stars call to make embarrassing problems disappear. And here's the twist about this entire thing. Freddy's clients aren't movie stars. They're monsters. Actual monsters. We're talking about werewolves. We're talking about zombies. Vampires. Aliens. The comic's own pitch is perfect. They all have their quirks. They all get into deep trouble. And they all call Freddy to, well, fix it. So, ladies and gentlemen, that's the premise, and it's gold. This is a comic book made into a movie, guys, and somewhere, of course, in between, someone decided this is going to be an incredible hit, and I completely agree, guys. I completely agree, and I'm in on this. People are describing it as The Boys meets Ray Donovan, the famous TV fixer, but with fangs and fur. Now, if you know Garth Ennis, you know exactly what type of flavor to expect here. This is the man who looked at superheroes and he just asked, what if they were actually the worst people alive that made The Boys? Now he's doing the same type of thing, right? The same interrogation of monsters. Vampires have spent 20 years of being in certain interesting movies and types, but Ennis looked at them and said, who cleans up their mess? Every legend needs a janitor. Finally, someone wrote that janitor, guys. The details that we know so far is that the film is being directed by Lawrence Lamont, who made the comedy hit One of Them Days. And it tells you this is going to lean towards more of a fun thing rather than just fangs. The script is being written by the duo Kalen Egan and Travis Santel. And of course, the source comic, drawn by the artist Mike Perkins, is a single, complete story. This is not going to be some sprawling 50-issue saga, guys. This is going to be a completely different take. I'm really excited for this one. We don't have a release date yet, but I'm keeping my eyes really close to this project. This is one of the movies that I really need to keep in my close pocket. Ladies and gentlemen, that being said, monsters are now having agents, and monsters also have a fixer. Hollywood really is the same for everybody, guys. And of course, it is what it is. Movies, they want to become a little bit more different, right? And they're starting to take adaptations from ideas never been done before. And I like this. I like this approach. And I really want to see what develops out of this story. And on that note, ladies and gentlemen, I really appreciate all of you out there for listening and for making myself, Uthman Dahlawi, your host, and our sound engineer, the incredible maestro, Abdullah Ghatani, a part of your days. And until we catch you guys on the very next one, stay safe out there. 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Bye-bye for now.

on mountains, oceans, and rivers. 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We bang our drums, the spoken word, it's how we communicate, it's how we are heard. 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Let's all come together so we never have to dance alone. This is Africa, the center of the world's

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12: One of Saudi Arabia's most cherished cultural treasures is its love for the Arabic written word. Let this segment of Treasures of KSA tell you more about this and the passion that extends far beyond the written form. Calligraphy is art in its purest sense. Arabic calligraphy stands as a testament to the profound cultural heritage and artistic sophistication of the Arab world. Each stroke, curve, and dot in Arabic calligraphy is meticulously crafted, embodying centuries of tradition and skill. Whether found on ancient manuscripts, adorning mosque walls, or incorporated into modern art, Arabic calligraphy mesmerizes with its timeless charm and spiritual resonance. In a world of constant change, Arabic calligraphy remains a steadfast reminder of the rich heritage of the Arab world, connecting generations with its beauty and cultural significance. The admiration reached new heights when Saudi Arabia declared 2020 and the year 2021 as the year of Arabic calligraphy, a celebration marked by exhibitions such as one at Riyadh's National Museum, which explored the relationship between calligraphy, contemporary design, and artificial intelligence.

Events like the Islamic Arts Biennale in Jeddah in early 2023 and the Al-Majarida Winter Festival in Asir further highlight the kingdom's commitment to preserving and promoting this art form. In fact, recognizing its global importance, UNESCO listed Arabic calligraphy as an intangible cultural heritage, a proposal led by Saudi Arabia in collaboration with 15 other Arabic-speaking nations, including Egypt, Jordan, and Palestine. And this recognition affirms Arabic calligraphy's role in preserving human creativity and safeguarding a timeless legacy for the world. But calligraphy is only one thread of the rich tapestry of Saudi Arabia's cultural heritage. The kingdom's culture is deeply rooted in its Islamic heritage, its role as an ancient trade center, and its Bedouin traditions. Saudi society, while evolving with modernization, still holds tight to its values of hospitality, traditional dress, and a civilization that spans more than a million years. Archaeological evidence and historical artifacts confirm the kingdom's pivotal role in the evolution of human civilization. Its geographical location as a crossroads of international trade routes has made it a melting pot of cultures and a bridge for global communication. The creative spirit of Saudi Arabia is evident in more than just its calligraphy. Saudi art experienced a renaissance beginning in the 1950s when artists were granted scholarships to study abroad, laying the foundation for modern artistic expression. The establishment of the Institute of Art Education in 1965 and the General Presidency for Youth Welfare under His Royal Highness Prince Faisal bin Fahd in 1983 further cultivated this movement. Groups like Saudi Art House and the GCC Art Friends Group emerged to encourage creativity and collaboration among artists. And in March 2023, an exhibition titled Echoing the Land paid homage to 20 pioneering Saudi artists who shaped the nation's artistic identity, held at the Prince Faisal bin Fahd Arts Hall. The exhibition featured 55 works from 1959 to 1989, showcasing natural landscapes, urban settings, traditional architecture, and the intricate relationship between people and their environment. The celebration of Saudi culture is a cornerstone of the kingdom's efforts to redefine its global image and embrace its cultural treasures. And it's no wonder that Saudi Arabia's recent success in winning the vote to host Expo 23 in Riyadh marks a significant milestone. It secured 119 votes out of 165 from the Bureau International des Expositions. This achievement not only promises substantial economic and tourism benefits, but also holds profound cultural significance. So, from the fluid elegance of Arabic calligraphy to the innovative strides in modern visual arts, Saudi Arabia continues to honor its past while embracing its future. You've been listening to SRFM, the heart of KSA.

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2: 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Turn it up. 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Only turn the volume up. 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

Life Lessons with Haliriri. Our first life lesson, don't give your best away. Now we all have desires, and I believe all of us have the best of intentions. But the reality is that we give our best away. No one really takes it from us, we just give it away ourselves. We allow self-doubt.

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We actually quit on ourselves. We carry regret. Regret turns into frustration. Frustration into anger, and anger into sorrow. And all the while, life has slipped away from us. We've lost one of life's most precious gifts. The excitement, the fear, the heart-pounding sensation of taking a step outside our protective womb. We give up our desire to do something to better ourselves. And all you have to do is apply yourself. Work. That's it. Whether it's on your marriage, or raising your kids, or your health, or schooling, or your career, just apply yourself. With all that you're able to do, apply a little extra. Just a tiny little extra nudge every single day and see the difference it makes in your attitude and the outcome of your achievements.

Next life lesson, go the distance. Life is not now, nor ever will it kind of be black or white. Just as with an airplane, sometimes a crosswind may blow us off course, or we hit an unexpected air pocket and lose our altitude. Yet all we have to do is check our direction and make a slight adjustment to get where we want to go. Every day, when you're climbing that ladder of success, you will hit some peaks and valleys. Every day you're working, you're studying, you're scrimping, you're saving, you're paying your dues, and bam, bam, life just slaps you down on that mat. You can say it's not fair, you can say it's not right, but what are you going to do about it? My advice, brush yourself off, get up, go the distance. Part that thrill of success is the journey of that struggle. If it were easy, believe me, everyone would be doing it. Remember, when you hit that unexpected bump in the road, it's only a bump in the road. I wish you my very best, live a good life, and be happy.

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1: Wait, hey, hold on. You actually thought that this was the end of it? Come on, we played the game to change the game. 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

If you ask yourself, how can I do better in arguments, this is for you. Improving your performance in arguments requires a combination of effective communication skills, crucial thinking, and emotional intelligence. Here are some tips to help you do better in arguments. Number one, stay calm and composed. Emotional reactions can hinder your ability to think clearly and communicate effectively. Take deep breaths, stay focused, and try to remain calm throughout the argument. Number two, listen actively. Pay close attention to what the other person is saying. Practice active listening by maintaining eye contact, nodding to show understanding, and asking clarifying questions. This demonstrates respect and helps you understand their perspective better. Number three, understand the other person's viewpoint. Empathy is crucial in arguments. Try to put yourself in the other person's shoes and understand their underlying concerns, values, and emotions. This helps foster a more constructive conversation. Number four, choose your words carefully. Use clear and concise languages to express your thoughts. Avoid using inflammatory or accusatory language.

that can escalate the argument. 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Number 6. Stay focused on the issue. Arguments can sometimes veer off track, leading to personal attacks or irrelevant discussions. Keep the conversation focused on the main issue at hand and avoid getting sidetracked by unrelated topics. Remember, the goal of an argument should be to seek understanding, find common ground, or reach a mutually beneficial solution. Winning an argument is not about defeating the other person, but about fostering better communication and promoting healthy debate.

you'll find places of breathtaking beauty that leaves you spellbound. 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

Presented by Hale Riri and with sound engineer Bandar Asiri. Today we'll be talking about Breda. Thanks to advantageous climate and soil fertility, numerous cities within the Kingdom of Saudi Arabia are well known for the production and export of watermelons, especially during the summer.

The watermelon industry in Breda has made great strides in expanding its supply and export to 13 provinces of the kingdom, contributing to the livelihood and economic power of farmers in the Kasim region. Watermelon fields have increased over the summer season and harvests typically take 6 months. Breda farmers are contributing to the Sustainable Rural Development Program outlined in the Saudi Vision 2030 and launched by the Ministry of Environment, Water and Agriculture to increase production efficiency and achieve food security. Every day, the city provides 50 trucks carrying more than 35,000 watermelons with a total of 6.3 million seeds. Watermelon harvesting begins in mid-March and reaches its peak in April. Kasim's produce is characterized by its high quality and demand. Breda's Al-Habhab market distributes this fruit throughout the kingdom with ease as it can handle the rigors of shipping.

Watermelons require temperatures above 25 degrees Celsius to grow and thrive in sandy soil. They are rich in vitamin C, calcium, iron, magnesium, manganese, phosphorus, potassium, sodium, and zinc. And as the name suggests, a single watermelon has 91% content and can reduce the risk of obesity, heart disease, and diabetes.

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Welcome to Saudi Arabia. 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